0: Hey, welcome back to the Downbeat Music Show. I'm your host, Dan Pavlis.
1: And I'm Dina Pavlis.
0: And we're here today to do our round two of Saturday in the 70s. And that was the Allman Brothers with their live performance of One Way Out. And that was at the Fillmore East in 1971.
1: Yeah, that was great, Dan.
0: Yeah, you're waiting for the big bang at the end, too.
1: Like, where is it?
0: They almost all finished it once. But anyways, I got a quick funny story to tell about this song. This goes way back, but I grew up in a family that had a commercial nursery and like indoor plants. And so I used to work as a kid in the potting soil making area. And this was a very rural part of California that I was living in at the time. And we had like this big chute that there was horses on this farm, and the horses could run past the potting shed and go out to their pasture. And there was this one filly my dad had. Its name was Chelsea. And whenever I would play this, because I would always play music, I had a little stereo out there, it was just blasting when I was making potting soil. Whenever I would play that song, she would come in and she'd come running in, showing her teeth. And then she would just stop there and she'd sit there and go, "Hey, man. It's pretty cool." She would just hang out there. And when the song was over, she'd turn around and head back out to the pasture with the other horses.
1: Oh my gosh, I love that story.
0: I know, it's crazy, isn't it?
1: That's
0: but
1: great.
0: It's true, it happened. So anyways, let's get into the music. We got a really fun show today, a couple of live ones, and then a whole bunch of other stuff.
2: We'd like to get a bit funky now. This one's called Doobie One.

paid your money, do you want to hear

0: Okay, welcome back to the Downbeat Music Show. That last song was Eddie Money doing his song Trinidad, and I saw Eddie Money play live at the Universal Amphitheater sometime in the mid-1970s, and the thing I remember most about that night was that Jimmy Lyon, his guitar player, was just, I mean, I was blown away by how great that guy was. And Eddie Money, he got flowers all night long. There was women bringing flowers up to the stage. It was really awesome. So, you know, one other person of note in that last set we should talk about, you can't underestimate how important Frampton Comes Alive was. You know, and I know Dina liked Peter Frampton too.
1: Yeah, I really do. First, I want to just mention, I love that Eddie Money song. What a beautiful, beautiful song.
0: Trinidad.
1: It's actually one I wasn't very familiar with. So thank you for playing that, Dan.
0: Cool.
1: Yeah, I have a great Peter Frampton story. Well, I don't know if it's great, but it's a funny Peter Frampton story. I don't know how old I was. Do you know when that album came out?
0: Early 76.
1: Okay, yeah. I think it might have been like around January or February of 76 or so. It was winter, I think, because I got that album and I was so excited. And when you brought it home and opened it up, there was a huge poster of Peter Frampton in there. And I think he might have been topless. I can't remember. I don't know. But I was in love with Peter Frampton. I had a 13-year-old crush on man and that hair. Oh, my God. Yeah. And I hung that poster up on my ceiling.
0: Oh, my gosh.
1: My brothers had painted a giant blue oyster cult symbol
0: I remember
1: on their
0: that.
1: Ceiling in their room. And so I was like, I want something cool on my ceiling. And so I hung this Peter Frampton poster on my ceiling. And I just thought I was
0: That's
1: happening.
0: A great record.
1: So cool.
0: You had good taste.
1: It really was a great record. Thank you so much. All right, what's coming up next, Dan?
0: Well, let's go ahead and we'll start the second set with the Allman Brothers doing Ramblin' Man.
1: All right, here we go.
0: Ramblin'.

0: Okay, well, that finishes set two on Saturday in the 70s, part two.
1: Part three will be airing next week. That's the UK version, correct?
0: We're going to the UK.
1: All right. And if you missed part one, you can hear that show along with this one at the Downbeat Music Show on SoundCloud.com. We've got one more song coming up, so stay tuned. Dan, I want to take a moment to thank some of the radio stations that air this show.
0: Absolutely.
1: And thank you to all of our listeners as well. 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
4: BBC News with Roisin Hasty. Lebanon says 31 people have been killed in strikes by Israeli forces as they expand their war against Hezbollah. The IDF has told residents of vast areas of southern Lebanon to leave. Benjamin Netanyahu says Israel is trying to prevent Hezbollah launching drones. Among the sites newly damaged in Israeli strikes was a hospital in the city of Nabatea. Nazat Saliba is a Lebanese MP who's critical of both Hezbollah and Israel.
5: We call for the presence of Lebanese people and the return of the Lebanese people to all the villages. Israel has no right to invade Lebanon in this way. It has no right to flatten our villages the way it's doing this, and definitely has no right to kill people and to force people out of their homes.
4: Israel says it's attacked the new head of Hamas's military wing in Gaza despite the nominal ceasefire. Mohamed Adeh was appointed after Israel killed his predecessor this month. Palestinian health officials say three people were killed and more than 20 injured in an Israeli strike on a residential building in Gaza City. This man was caught up in it.
6: There was a sudden airstrike by Israeli warplanes. It was a surprise. They hit a rooftop apartment in a building with three missiles. And they weren't simple missiles. They were heavy ones. There is no ceasefire. Day and night there's shelling. The shelling is constant here. They say there's a ceasefire, but there is none for us. This is the atmosphere during Eid al-Adha. As you can see, it is Eid now.
4: Bolivia's police commander says protesters demanding the resignation of the president have now set up 150 roadblocks. The Northern Department of Beni has announced a humanitarian emergency because of fuel, medicine and food shortages caused by the blockades. The government has asked neighbouring countries for help, including flying supplies in by air. Brazilian Senator Flavio Bolsonaro has met Donald Trump at the White House in an attempt to shore up his scandal-hit campaign for president in October's election. The right-winger's bid has been floundering over links to a disgraced banker. Mimi Swaby reports.
7: Flavio Bolsonaro, the eldest son of former right-wing president Jair Bolsonaro, posted a photo on social media of him posing with Donald Trump in the Oval Office. Brazilian media say they discussed public safety, combating international crime, and investments. Mr. Bolsonaro has long touted his family connections with Mr. Trump as a major asset, after the US leader backed his father against his conviction for an attempted coup. He's hoping his support will help revive his campaign after revelations he received millions of dollars from a disgraced banker jailed on fraud charges to finance a film about his father.
4: World News from the BBC. North Korea says it's tested a range of tactical ballistic missiles, including a cruise projectile guided by AI. Earlier, South Korea said Pyongyang had launched several missiles into the LOC between the Korean Peninsula and China. It comes as Singapore's Foreign Minister Vivian Balakrishnan arrived in North Korea for a rare international visit. He's expected to travel on to Seoul. NASA has given more details of plans to establish a permanent base on the moon. It hopes to have structures on the surface that will enable humans to live and work there by 2033. The completed base is expected to cover hundreds of square kilometres. Dr. Laurie Glaze, who works for the space agency, described the moon base as a pivotal moment for human exploration.
1: We are building humanity's first outpost beyond Earth. Through Artemis we are going, and with Moonbase, we're going to stay. And together, NASA, industry, and international partners, we are creating a future where exploration is not just an incredible moment in history, but the first foothold beyond Earth for all of humanity.
4: A chemical tank rupture at a pulp and paper mill in the U.S. state of Washington has left at least one person dead and others critically injured. Authorities said the incident involved a vat of highly corrosive alkaline liquid used in the papermaking process known as white liquor. Several people have been admitted to hospital with chemical burns. Others are missing. The International Monetary Fund says it's in negotiations with the Bangladeshi government for a new support program as the country continues to feel the economic impact of the Iran war. Dhaka imports around 95% of its oil and liquefied natural gas, much of it from the Middle East. Bangladesh is already in the middle of an IMF program that was set to run until next year. BBC News.
8: 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Well, it is Tuesday, and here at KSFR, that means it's time for Tuesday Night of the Opera. Hello, my name's Daryl Lindbergh. Thank you so much for listening. And tonight, we're going to go on a trip. That's right. Sponsored by the great Gioacchino Rossini. And the name of the opera is Il Viaggio a Reims. But first, these messages.
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8: We're back. This is Tuesday Night at the Opera here on KSFR. My name's Daryl Lindbergh. Thank you so much for listening. 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And of course, need I say more, but we're streaming on the web at ksfr.org. I have to apologize up front. I have a little cough, and I might be a little hoarse. But that's okay, because we're having an opera by Gioachino Rossini, and that who lived from 1792 to 1868, and the opera is Il Viaggio a Reims. What does that mean? It means the trip to Reims. The libretto is by Luigi Bellocchi, and is first performed on the 19th of June, 1825, at the Italian Theater in Paris. So, what is it? Well, I thought I'd play this because, as I said on our Facebook page today, it's pretty much the beginning of summer travel, and why not have a travel opera? At least one that's involved with travel. What is it? Well, Il Viaggio a Reims is one of Rossini's later operas of his output of 39. It's also Rossini's last opera in Italian. The rest were in French, by the way. It's also an opera whose composition had an extra musical raison d'être. Specifically, Rossini composed Il Viaggio to celebrate the coronation of Charles X. Now, to make sure that this occasion had sufficient festive qualities, Rossini hired 10 leading singers. There are actually, by the way, a total of 14 soloists, and made sure that the score gave them ample opportunities to show their prowess and their vocal cords. Now, let's face it, if ever there was a composer you'd want to write music to showcase your vocal abilities, it was Rossini. But after only 4 performances, Rossini withdrew the score, and Il Viaggio a Reims promptly fell into operatic oblivion. In fact, this opera wasn't revived until 1984 in Pesaro. And it was an outstanding success, as, guess what? Why would you be surprised? Rossini was just an amazingly gifted opera composer. And I'm not going to say much else about Rossini, other than that he was, as a composer of operas, supremely gifted. And the music that he wrote is always appropriate to the story that he's trying to sell. In fact, until Rossini's retirement in 1829, he was all of 37, by the way, he was the most popular opera composer in history. The great conductor, Tullio Serafin. He's modern, relatively, in the 50s and 60s, 40s, 50s and 60s. Serafin always contended that in Italian opera, you went to Verdi for drama, but to Rossini for music. And there's more than a grain of truth to that idea. Anyway, let's get on with

temper of situation. But let's face it, it's Rossini, so who really cares? Because you know you're in for a musical feast. So let's get into what I'm calling the first act, which will be scenes 1 through 14. Where are we? Well, the Golden Lily Spa at the Plombier Les Bains in France. The time is 1825, which, as you may have guessed, was contemporaneous with the coronation of Charles X. So, scene 1, we're going to call it the introduction. The housekeeper, Madalena, is unhappy with the preparations made by the servants for the arrival of the important people, that would be the VIPs, who are traveling to Reims for the coronation of Charles X of France. The servants repudiate her assertions. The hotel's doctor, Don Prudencio, announces that because of the impending arrivals, the normal business of the spa will be suspended. The spa's attendants rejoice and depart. Now, Don Prudencio checks with Antonio that his instructions about the necessary meals for the visitors are followed. Madame Cortesa, the proprietress of the hotel, appears. She regrets that she will be unable to attend the coronation, but is keen to show off the hotel to the visitors and hope that they will return someday to take the waters. She particularly requests that everyone should be enthusiastic about each of the travelers' specific interests. Everyone is, and they agree to it. And she left alone. Now, pardon me, I just had to hack a little bit. Now, the second scene is the Countess of Fauville, and it's her arrival. Countess calls for her maid, Modestina, and Madame Cortese goes to search for her. Modestina appears, and the Countess, worried that her clothes have not yet arrived, asks why there has been no reply to a letter that she had sent. Modestina had entrusted the letter to the Countess's cousin, Don Luigino, who immediately arrives to say that the stagecoach which he had hired to carry the boxes had overturned on the way. The Countess faints, and Don Luigino calls for help. Madalena, Antonio, Don Prudencio, and the servants arrive, together with Baron Trombonac. Don Prudencio and the Baron argue about how to resuscitate the Countess, but she recovers sufficiently to lament the loss of her garments. Now, as you can tell from the first two scenes as I've been going through it, this is something Rossini wrote for a specific occasion and for sheer entertainment. Okay, so she's lamenting, the Countess is lamenting the loss of her garments. However, when Modestina appears with a large box containing a beautiful Paris bonnet, she rejoices that it, at least, has been saved from the accident. Everyone is amused by this sudden turn of events, all except Antonio, and he and the Baron depart. Now, next scene, after agreeing with the Baron the arrangements for the party's departure in the evening, Antonio leaves. The Baron cannot help laughing at the Countess's sudden recovery and the insanity of the world in general. Nothing's changed, I may add. He is joined by Don Profundo, Don Alvaro, Marquisa Malibea, and Count Liebenskopf. It's clear that Don Alvaro and the Count are rivals for the Marquesa's affections. They're all waiting for the new horses which will be necessary for the continuation of the journey, Il Viaggio. Right, but Madame Cortese, who now arrives, says that

She cannot understand why they have not arrived. Pardon me again, I'm just getting a little dry here. Now, Alvaro and Liebenskopf quarrel, the ladies are alarmed, and the Baron and Don Profundo are amused by the idiocy of lovers. And that's as far as we're going to go in this section of the opera. So, who are we listening to tonight? Well, a Contessa is Leila Kubili. Madama Cortese is Caccia Ricciarelli. The Liebenskopf, sung by Francesco Ariza. Don Profundo, Ruggiero Raimondi. Baron Trombonk is sung by Enzo Dara. Leonucci is Don Alvaro. Giorgio Sir John is Prudencio. And let's see. Modestina is Bernadette Manca di Nasa. And that's about it. There are 18 people listed in this, by the way. So, and they're all going to be singing. So take your pick. Okay. So you're listening to the Chamber Orchestra of Europe, along with the Prague Philharmonic Chorus, all conducted by Claudio Abbado. And this is from Deutsche Grammophon CDs, released in 1985. That's obviously just a recent recording right after all those years of obscurity, because it was premiered after the four performances in 1825. It was only premiered in 1984. This is Tuesday Night of the Opera here on KSFR. My name is Daryl Lindbergh. Thank you so much for listening. And now let's get with the beginning, the first 14 scenes of Gioachino Rossini's traveling opera, Il Viaggio a Reims. I'll catch you at the end of wherever I stop this thing. Enjoy.

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1: This is Tuesday Night at the Opera here on KSFR. My name's Daryl Lindbergh. Thank you so much for listening. And we're right in the middle of the Rossini's opera Il Viaggio a Reims. It's a multi-scene opera, and we're about halfway through the first part of it. I'll catch you when I stop it. Enjoy.

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0: Well, this is a good spot to stop our opera tonight, to take a little break. Gioacchino Rossini, we're listening to Il Viaggio a Reims. That's The Journey to Reims. And I'll just give you the people we're listening to, some of them. There are 18 named singers here. Corina sung by Cecilia Gastia. The Contessa sung by Lella Kubirli. Katia Ricciarielli is Madama Cortese. She is the hotel owner. And let's see, Liebenskopf, sung by Francisco Araiza. Lord Sidney is Samuel Raimi. Don Profondo, Ruggero Raimondi. The Baron di Trombonac, sung by Enzo Dara. Let's see who else we have here. Oh, Don Prudenzio is Giorgio Sujan. And, oh, Raquel Pirotti is Maddalena. Modestina is Bernadette Manca Il Nisa. And that's enough for now. And you're listening to the Chamber Orchestra of Europe, along with the Prague Philharmonic Chorus, all conducted by Claudio Abbado. And this is from Deutsche Grammophon CDs released in 1985. Remember, this opera was only re-brought to the stage in 1984 after its premiere in 1825. In any event, this is Tuesday Night of the Opera here on KSFR. My name's Daryl Lindbergh. Thank you so much for listening. And we'll be right back with the final scenes. That would be scenes 15 through 25 in our multi-scene Rossini opera, Il Viaggio a Reims, right after these messages.
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0: We're back. This is Tuesday Night at the Opera here on KSFR. My name's Daryl Lindbergh. Thank you so much for listening. And we're talking about KSFR. 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And remember, we're Northern New Mexico Public Radio. Radio for you. That's correct. Now, I have to apologize again. I'm a little hoarse. I have a summer cough or a pre-summer cough, so I might be cutting out every once in a while to hack away. But this opera was Rossini's last opera in Italian. The rest were in French. Okay, and he was coming up to the... Remember, he retired when he was 37. And so, and this opera is unique in that it only ran for four performances. And The reason, certainly part of it, Rossini took it off, he withdrew it, but it was written for the coronation of Charles X, which was in 1825 in June. And the idea was to have a really festive opera, and Rossini hired 10 leading singers and gave them lots to sing and to show off their abilities. It's an opera in scenes, and it's about a traveling group who are at a hotel. And the hotel is the Golden Lily Spa at Plombières-les-Bains in France. Time is contemporary with the time the opera played because these people are going to the coronation. And that's it. A lot of it, the end of one of the scenes is just the Contessa losing and finding her clothes. So it's good fun, and there's lots of good singing. So let's get into the final scenes of this opera. So we're going to be hearing Lord Sidney's aria, Madame Cortese is still waiting for the return of her servant, Gelsomino, with news of the horses. Remember, they're looking for their horses. Lord Sidney approaches, and she muses on his unwillingness to approach Corinna. She's the poet. She is sure who reciprocates his love. Sidney, he laments his situation, and his mood lifts when girls singing the praise of Corinna enter with flowers, but then he is disturbed by Don Profundo's strange requests for information about the location of antiquities, and then he departs. Now, another scene. Profundo is joined by Corinna and her companion Delia, who I'll try to get these all straightened out when I back announce here what's going on. Okay, her companion Delia. Corinna asks when the party is to depart, and he and Delia leave Corinna alone while they go to see whether the horses have arrived. As you can see, there's not great drama in this opera. Corinna is joined by the Chevalier, who declares his love. She is taken aback and repudiates him. The Chevalier retreats, hoping to try again later, and Corinna returns to her room. Excuse me for 1 second. Okay, I'm back. All right. Now, the next scene, Don Profundo, who has seen the Chevalier with Corinna, reflects that the Countess will scratch the Chevalier's eyes out if she finds out what he has been doing. He then turns his attention to enumerating the effects of his fellow travelers, noting that their possessions tend to sum up each of their nation's characteristics. And he looks forward, by the way, to their impending departure. Now the Countess appears looking for the Chevalier. She's not pleased when Don Profundo tells her that he has been having a poetry lesson. Remember, Corinna is the poet. Now, Don Alvaro and Count Liebenskopf join them, asking about the horses, and the Baron, too, appears looking woebegone. What has happened? The rest of the travelers arrive, and the Baron produces the courier, Zeffirino, who is obliged to report that there are no horses to be had anywhere, even for ready money. Excuse me. There will be no journey to Reims for the coronation. Egad, that's all I can say. Okay. Now, the last section here is, let me just put it this way, it's listed as a grand concerted ensemble for 14 voices. Now, you wonder why this hasn't been put on so much. Well, guess what? It's expensive. So anyway, everyone is horrified. Remember, no horses? But Madame Corteza appears with a letter from Paris. Don Profundo reads it out. The king will return from Reims in a few days, and there will be great festivities. Anyone who was unable to get to Reims will be consoled by an even finer spectacle. The countess steps forward to invite the entire company to her home in Paris for the celebrations. A stagecoach will convey them there on the following day, but in the meantime, a grand banquet with invitations to the public will be held at the Golden Lily. Remember, that's where they're all staying, the spa, paid for with the money that would have been spent on the coronation. Any money left over will be given to the poor. What a great ending. And that's the end of the opera. Now, let me see if I can give you... Okay, Corinna is sung by Cecilia Gazdia. The Marchese is Lucia Valentini-Torani. Leila Corbirli is the Contessa. Caccia Ricciarelli is Madama Corteza. Samuel Raimi is Lord Sidney. Don Profundo is Ruggiero Raimondi. Let's see. Giorgio Surgian is Prudencio. Maddalena is sung by Raquel Pirotti. Antonella Bandelli is Delia. Modestina is sung by Bernadette Manca Denisa. Oh, and Ernesto Gavazzi is Zeffirino in this act. And you're listening to the Chamber Orchestra of Europe and the Prague Philharmonic Chorus, all conducted by Claudio Abbado. And this is from Deutsche Grammophon CDs, released in 1985. I believe this is the premiere recording of this opera. This is Tuesday Night of the Opera here on KSFR. My name is Daryl Lindbergh. Thank you so much for listening. Remember, if you're listening to us streaming, you can look at our website and see a donate icon there. It's a purple button. You can press it to help us out. If you have, thank you very much. If you haven't, it's very simple, secure, and it's incredibly flexible. Anything you can help us with is most appreciated, and it makes sure that you get the programming you want. 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Just find Tuesday Night at the Opera, the program guide. It's in alphabetical order, so it's down there. And you'll find out the title of the work, the composer, the conductor, the soloist, etc. Also, just like I did today, on Tuesday afternoons, I post a few lines about the opera I'm going to play on our Facebook page as KSFR-FM, along with a picture of the recording I'm going to be using. So if you're a Facebook user, check it out. You'll get some warning. And finally, as always, if you have a question or a comment, you can reach me, care of opera, at ksfr.org. That's opera at ksfr.org. I will get back to you. All right, here we go now with the conclusion of Gioachino Rossini's special event opera, I guess you could call it, for the coronation of Charles X, Il Viaggio al Reims. I'll catch you at the end of the opera. Enjoy.

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1: This is Tuesday Night of the Opera. You're on KSFR. My name's Daryl Lindbergh. Thank you so much for listening. And we're into the second half of tonight's opera, which is a multi-scene Gioachino Rossini opera, Il Viaggio a Reims. I'll catch you at the end of the opera. Enjoy.
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0: Oh, what a barn burner. You just listened to the end of Gioachino Rossini's Il Viaggio a Reims, The Journey to Rem. And this was an opera that was composed specifically for the coronation of Charles the X in 1825. Only ran four times. Possibly because he wrote it for 10 great singers, and they all had great parts. If you didn't know that this was Rossini, if I didn't tell you, you would have noticed anyway, just because of his trademark accelerations and his ability to use words and take words, and make them art. That would be what I'd say. Anyway, Corinna, there are 18 people named here, and I'll give you the ones that were singing the most. Corinna, the poet, sung by Cecilia Gazdia, the Contessa, who in the first few scenes lost her clothes, sung by Lella Kuberli. Katia Ricciarelli is the hotel owner, Madame Cortese. Lord Sidney, sung by Samuel Ramey, and you might have noticed in the toward the end of the opera, you would hear God Save the Queen. That's because they're all talking about all the different journeyers and what you could tell by about them by their nationality. And he was the Englishman. Lord Sidney, Don Profondo, sung by Ruggiero Raimondi. Baron Trombonock, sung by Enzo Dara. Don Prudencio is Giorgio Sir John. Raquel Pirotti is Maddalena. Delia Antonella Bandelli. Modestina Bernadette Manca Denisa. And Ernesto Gavazzi is Zeffirino. And you are listening to the Chamber Orchestra of Europe, along with the Prague Philharmonic Chorus, all conducted by Claudio Abbado. And this is from Deutsche Grammophon CDs, released in 1985. Now remember, this opera only premiered again after its first four performances in 1825. It wasn't until 1984 that it was back on the boards. And this recording from 1985 is the first recording ever of this opera. Anyway, this is Tuesday Night at the Opera here on KSFR. My name's Daryl Lindbergh. Thank you so much for listening. I do hope you enjoyed our journey to Reims, Il Viaggio a Reims. Since we're all starting journeys, or some of us will be, and as we're traveling this summer, it's a good place to start, and it's a charming opera. 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You just press it, and voila! It's secure, and it's very flexible. Whatever you can give, we do appreciate. It keeps you the programming that you want on the air. That's the key thing. And Tuesday Night of the Opera is part of that. And I'm honored that I'm able to bring you operas every week. Total operas, complete operas, not bleeding chunks, as they say. And by the way, just so you know, your donations go for a good cause. And we do have folks we have to pay here, but most of the producers, including myself, we're all volunteers. 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As always, if you have a question or a comment, you can reach me, care of Opera, at ksfr.org, and I will get back to you. That's about it for tonight. If you're out on the road, please, please drive carefully so you get home safely. If you're at home, have a very, very pleasant evening. Up next, Map is Not Territory with The Invisible Man, and I'll be seeing you next week.
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6: BBC News with Roisin Hasty. Unionized workers at Samsung Electronics in South Korea have approved a profit-sharing deal averting a strike at the world's largest memory chip maker. 74% of union members approved the deal, ending a months-long dispute over workers sharing in the AI-driven chip-making boom. Jake Kwon reports from Seoul.
7: This is a landmark deal. This deal will see the company set aside 10.5% of its operating profit as bonuses to be given out to its employees. And there is a sense of great relief here. The employees will all receive about hundreds of thousands of dollars at the end of this year, and they're expected to do that each year after that, because this deal is something that will be put into writing.
6: Lebanon says 31 people have been killed in strikes by Israeli forces as they expand their war against Hezbollah, despite a nominal ceasefire. The IDF has told residents of vast areas of southern Lebanon to leave. Amid reports, soldiers are advancing past land they've occupied since the truce was agreed last month. These residents voice their fear.
8: People are very anxious. Every time a drone passes overhead, people get very nervous.
9: People are living in fear daily. People's lives are on hold. By just saying a few words on TV, Netanyahu causes everyone to panic and flee their homes. I don't know what's going to happen and how long we can live like this.
10: Isn't he already intensifying strikes on Lebanon? Aren't the strikes happening in Lebanon intensifying already? He's striking wherever he wants to, any location he wants. Who's going to stop him?
6: Israel also says it's attacked the new head of Hamas's military wing in Gaza, despite the nominal ceasefire there. Mohammed Odeh was appointed in the days after Israel killed his predecessor earlier this month. Israeli media says he's believed to have been killed. Palestinian health officials say three people were killed and more than 20 injured in an Israeli strike on a residential building in Gaza City. The veteran Texas Senator John Cornyn has lost a primary election to a challenger endorsed by Donald Trump. The winner is Ken Paxton, the scandal-plagued Attorney General of the state. David Willis reports.
11: Since he was first elected Texas's Attorney General in 2014, Ken Paxton has faced charges of bribery, corruption, and securities fraud. Shunned by the Republican Party establishment, Mr. Paxton's dogged loyalty to Donald Trump was nonetheless enough to earn him the president's last-minute endorsement, and his victory is yet another sign of Mr. Trump's dominance over the Republican base. Mr. Paxton paid tribute to Donald Trump in his victory speech, calling the president's endorsement the most powerful force in politics.
6: BBC News.
12: 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This is The Invisible Man. Welcome to Map Is Not Territory. First hour, we are going to have a retrospective of the about 30 years of the work of the great pianist John Taylor in a lot of different groups and with a lot of different individuals throughout his career, not going back to the 70s, but we will pick up in the 1980s. So much to cover. Great pianist. And the second hour, we are going to have a montage, all vinyl montage, and that is going to be a lot of fun. But we are going to begin with the reason I wanted to pull out and have a John Taylor retrospective. ECM pulled out a John Taylor live performance, concert recording from 2002 with Mark Johnson on double bass and Joey Barron on drums. Came out last year. I procured it about 6 weeks ago, but just haven't had the time to put it in a program, and now is the time, and we'll do a John Taylor retrospective, beginning with the first cut from that album, Pure and Simple, John Taylor composition. Enjoy.

0: late, great John Taylor on piano. Miroslav Vitus on double bass. John Sermon on soprano saxophone. And the late, great Jon Christensen on drums from Miroslav Vitus' 1983 release, Journey's End. The final piece off of that Taylor composition, Windfall. Before that, another very significant relationship with Kenny Wheeler. Here in Kenny Wheeler's quintet, Wheeler trumpet, John Abercrombie electric guitar, John Taylor piano, Dave Holland on double bass, and Peter Erskine on drums. What a dream team that is. The final piece, a Wheeler composition, Now and Now Again, came out. The Widow in the Window came out in 1990. And before that, Azimuth. The first time I ever heard John Taylor was in the 70s with Norbert Winstone on vocals and Kenny Wheeler on trumpet and flugelhorn, John Taylor on piano and organ, the group Azimuth. I didn't include any of the early Azimuth, but this was the reunion disc that came out in 1995, How It Was Then, the name of the release, and we heard a John Taylor composition, Looking On, with lyrics by Norma Winstone. And with the trio with Peter Erskine on drums and Palle Danielsson, the great Swedish bass player on double bass, and John Taylor on piano. You Never Know, the name of the release, and we heard Evans Above, not Heavens Above, Evans Above, John Taylor composition off of that, released in 1993. Then with Palle Danielsson and Erskine again, the release As It Is, 96, the opening piece Gleb Ascending. And John Taylor on piano, Mark Johnson on double bass, and Joey Barron on drums. One of the last trios that John Taylor headed. 2003 release, the opening piece, The Bowl Song. And with Marilyn Mazur's group, the release, Celestial Hawk, came out in 2011. Taylor on piano, Josephine Kronholm on voice, Anders Jorman on double bass, and Marilyn Mazur, who we recently lost, on drums, percussion, and the opening piece, a John Taylor composition with lyrics by Josephine Kronholm, Your Eyes. And we heard one of the reasons I wanted to have this evening focus on John Taylor is ECM came out with kind of a legacy recording of a concert in Birmingham, England, January 2002, with Taylor, Mark Johnson on double bass, and Joey Barron on drums. We heard it just came out in 2025. We heard the opening cut off of that, Pure and Simple. Be right back with a vinyl Moontage mix set after these messages.
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I'm Bill Cromwell. Thank you for joining me for Fine Vocal and Choral Classical Repertoire on the Third Floor. Excellent program this week, and I'm very pleased to share it with you. We'll hear Leonard Bernstein's Missa Brevis in this first hour, along with a continuation of Beethoven's Missa Solemnis and Cherubini's Requiem. Speaking of requiems, the featured work in the second hour is near the top of my favorite choral works, Gabriel Fauré's Requiem. We'll enjoy that, plus arias and motets by Górecki, Mozart, Pärt, and Bruckner. That's all coming up in the second hour, and I hope you can stay with me all the way through. We begin with a wonderful motet by Englishman John Shepherd, he of the English Renaissance. So many of his manuscripts were lost, it is believed that he would be a much more well-known composer had that not been the case. Let's listen to Verbum caro factum est, the word was made flesh and dwelt among us. Harry Christophers conducts the 16. My name is Bill Cromwell, and we're together for another program of Music for the Voice.

Beginning our time this week together on the third floor, music from John Shepherd and Verbum Caro Factum Est. Harry Christopher's led the 16. From Johannes Brahms, and a short work that does much to imitate Johann Sebastian Bach, there's a chorale, Salvation Comes to Us Now, then a four-part fugue. The choir of King's College, Cambridge, is conducted by Sir Philip Ledger.

From Johannes Brahms, Es ist das Heil uns kommen her, Salvation comes to us now. We heard the choir of King's College, Cambridge, directed by Sir Philip Ledger.

The Radio Chorus and Orchestra of Sfisera Italiano, conducted by Diego Fasolis in music of Cherubini, as we wend our way through his Requiem. We just heard the Offertorium Domini Jesu Christe. Come back to the third floor next week to hear more of Cherubini's Requiem. Leonard Bernstein's compositional output mainly centered on the orchestra and the stage, but fortunately there are some exceptions. The incredible Chichester Psalms that we listened to recently is one such gem. Here is another, his Missa Brevis, a short mass. It comes from incidental music Bernstein wrote for a play about the trial of Joan of Arc called The Lark. Conductor Robert Shaw suggested that Lenny work that material into a mass. That was in 1955. Over 30 years later, Bernstein did just that to mark Shaw's retirement from the Atlanta Symphony. Stephen Layton conducts Polyphony in music of Leonard Bernstein on the third floor.

Sensational music from Leonard Bernstein on the third floor. I'm so happy to be able to bring that to you. His Missa Brevis, we heard Polyphony, conducted by Stephen Layton. The Cherubini Requiem is long, and it was played at the funeral of our next composer, Beethoven. Another portion from a work I've managed to chop up over these last weeks on the third floor, Beethoven's Missa Solemnis is even longer than the Requiem. It took Beethoven 3 years to complete his Missa Solemnis because it just kept growing and growing in scale. Sounds like Beethoven, right? Here is the Kyrie with the Hanover Band and Oslo Cathedral Choir led by Terje Kvam.

Terje Kvam leading the Hanover Band and Oslo Cathedral Choir in music of Beethoven, the Kyrie from Missa Solemnis.

great composers in the first hour, their works performed by the best choirs in the world. I hope you can stay with me into the next hour for more of the same. Faure's Requiem is the featured work, and I'll also have an aria from Mozart, an Ave Maria by Bruckner, and a motet by Arvo Pärt. Swing by the Third Floor website, classicalthirdfloor.org, all lowercase, classicalthirdfloor.org, for the monthly blog, host bio, guest gallery, and two key links. 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The other is The Third Floor Presents. 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I'm Bill Cromwell. See you back on The Third Floor in a few moments after this brief break.

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5: The second hour of the Third Floor begins right now. I'm Bill Cromwell, your host and listening companion. Music by Bruckner, Pärt, and Mozart coming up, along with the featured work this hour, Gabriel Fauré's Requiem. More about that in a little while. First, a song by Henryk Gorecki, My Vistula, Grey Vistula, a traditional folk melody and text that Gorecki develops beautifully. My Vistula, Grey Vistula, where do you flow so quietly? Where do you collect your waters? Tell me before you are lost in the sea. I collect my waters from this Polish land, this beloved land above which there is no other. Music of Gorecki to begin the second hour of this week's program. We'll hear the Chicago Symphony Chorus conducted by John Nelson.

Folk Melody with Folk Text from Henrik Goretzky. We heard My Vistula, Gray Vistula with a Chicago Symphony Chorus conducted by John Nelson. Mozart is as far back as we go in the second hour of the program, and now to hear the absolutely delightful aria from The Marriage of Figaro, Non so più, I no longer know what I am or what I'm doing, with mezzo Cecilia Bartoli. This was the first recording of Ms. Bartoli's that I added to the third floor library, the first of many. I speak of love when I'm awake. I speak of it in my dreams, to the stream, the shade, the mountains, to the flowers, the grass, the fountains, to the echo, the air, the breezes, which carry away with them the sound of my fond words. Music of Mozart on the third floor from The Marriage of Figaro, featuring mezzo-soprano Cecilia Bartoli with the Vienna Kammerorchestra conducted by Jörg Fischer.

From The Marriage of Figaro, Non so più, music of Mozart, with Cecilia Bartoli, mezzo-soprano, and the Vienna Kammer Orchestra, conducted by Jörge Fischer. Estonian composer Arvo Pärt next on the third floor, and the motet, Little More Tractus. The text comes from the 19th century, and future cardinal of the Roman Catholic Church, John Henry Newman. Before that, Newman had a reforming bent, and when that didn't go so well, he withdrew to a village near Oxford named Littlemore. Here are a few lines from this devotional text. May he support us all the day long till the shades lengthen and the evening comes, and the busy world is hushed, and the fever of life is over, and our work is done. Then, in his mercy, may he give us a safe lodging and a holy rest and peace at last. We'll hear the Estonian Philharmonic Chamber Choir, Christopher Bowers Broadbent playing the organ, all conducted by Paul Hillier.

Music of Arvo Pärt and Little More Tractus. We heard the Estonian Philharmonic Chamber Choir. Christopher Bauer's Broadbent played the organ. It was all led by Paul Hillier. The featured work this hour is

religious illusion I put into my requiem, which moreover is dominated from beginning to end by a very human feeling of faith in eternal rest. We'll hear the Cambridge Singers, members of the City of London Symphonia, Caroline Ashton soprano, Stefan Varco baritone, and the director is John Rutter.

Gabriel Fauré's Sublime Requiem, the featured work of the second hour of this week's program on the third floor. We heard the Cambridge Singers, members of the City of London Symphonia, Caroline Ashton soprano with Stefan Varco baritone, conducted by John Rutter. Time quickly for an Ave Maria to end this week's program. This from Anton Bruckner. We'll hear the chamber choir Ave Sol Riga, conducted by Immense Kokars.

fine way to end our time together this week with an Ave Maria by Anton Bruckner. We heard the chamber choir Ave Sol Rica, directed by Immense Kokars.

I enjoyed our time together this week on the third floor, and I hope you did as well. It's very easy for me in that regard. Vocal and choral music represents the best of what humans can accomplish, along with many other things, but I find so much comfort in the centuries worth of repertoire, from Hildegard in the 12th century to right now and someone like Eric Whitaker. Please come back next week for more of the best composers and performers here on the third floor. The Third Floor is a production of WRGG 93.7 Greencastle, Pennsylvania. 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And there's a playlist, too, if you're looking for something in particular. This is episode number 45. I'm Bill Cromwell. Between now and next time, take care of yourself, and I'll see you back here on the third floor.

0: Good morning. You're listening to KSFR, broadcasting from Santa Fe Community College. I'm Patrick Davis. Coming up on KSFR News, a new legislative report shows rising homelessness in New Mexico despite a $500 million state investment. I'll have more on that story, plus New Mexico's weather, after these world news headlines from the BBC. 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
2: BBC News, I'm John Shea. The Israeli army has issued an evacuation order to people in the city of Tyre in south Lebanon and its surrounding areas, saying strikes on Hezbollah targets there are imminent. Earlier, residents of the city of Nabatea and several other towns were also told to leave. John Sudworth is in Beirut.
3: Israel is very clear that this war was reignited shortly after it began its attacks with America on Iran, when Hezbollah fired rockets across the border into Israel. And Israel says that it is doing all this to defend itself. There are pockets of support for Hezbollah in this country, of course, there always have been. But there are plenty of people, some of whom we've just been speaking to here in central Beirut, who are deeply frustrated by what they see as Hezbollah once again dragging this country into a war that it doesn't need.
2: Iranian state TV says that Iran has received a preliminary unofficial draft of a memorandum of understanding with the US on ending their war. State TV said the framework would see Iran restore commercial shipping through the Strait of Hormuz. With more details, here's Param Gobadi from BBC Persian.
4: I was just watching the Iranian state TV report. It mentions three things. First, the U.S. is going to lift up sea blockade. Iran is going to allow restore the passage of vessels through the Strait of Hormuz within a month. But the most important part is that Iran with Oman is in negotiations to exert their control over the Strait of Hormuz. At the beginning, Iran said that they might ask for tolls from the ships that go through. They realized that that is against the international law, and they've changed the name to service fees right now.
2: In the past few minutes, the White House has called the Iranian report a complete fabrication. The head of the World Health Organization has called for an immediate ceasefire in the Eastern Democratic Republic of Congo to help health workers contain the spread of Ebola. He said the region was facing a catastrophic collision of disease and conflict as case numbers outpace efforts to contain it. Uganda, currently with 7 cases, will temporarily close its border with the DRC. A German court has sentenced a former member of the far-left militant group the Red Army faction to 13 years in prison. Daniele Kletter was convicted for carrying out a string of armed robberies between 1999 and 2016. She'd been on the run for 30 years. Jessica Parker is in Berlin.
5: The Red Army faction, or Baader-Meinhof gang, was a violent anti-capitalist group that was eventually dissolved in the late 90s. The robberies committed by a suspected former member, Daniele Kletter, happened after the group disbanded. The loot, it's claimed, was used to fund the fugitive lifestyles of Kletter and two other alleged accomplices who were still on the run. 67-year-old Kletter was finally tracked down to her Berlin apartment in 2024.
2: Kletter faces separate charges for politically motivated attacks while the group was still active. World News.
0: This is KSFR News. I'm Patrick Davis. Homelessness in New Mexico has increased despite a $500 million investment in recent years. That's according to a new report from the Legislative Finance Committee. Source New Mexico reports that the Albuquerque, Las Cruces, and Santa Fe areas have seen the biggest increases. Housing leaders last week briefed state lawmakers at a hearing at Central New Mexico Community College. Analysts with the LFC found that Bernalillo County's unhoused population in particular doubled between 2022 and 2024. Last week's report also found the State Department of Workforce Solutions and the Office of Housing are projected to invest more than $58 million in nearly 1,000 affordable housing units, the majority of which are rentals. Officials at the University of New Mexico say the college's new $636 million School of Medicine will double the size of its incoming class and will be completed in time to welcome students in 2030. The goal is to grow the medical school class from about 100 students a year to 200 students, UNM Executive Vice President of Health Sciences Dr. Mike Richards told the Legislative Finance Committee in Albuquerque on Wednesday. The Albuquerque Journal reports that UNM has the state's largest medical school and the only program issuing MD degrees. Though almost all UNM School of Medicine students are originally from New Mexico, the majority leave the state to practice medicine after completing their training. State Representative Liz Thompson, a Democrat from Albuquerque, called the new medical school a game changer. In related news, Governor Michelle Lujan Grisham announced on Tuesday a major expansion of New Mexico's health professional loan repayment program. In a statement, the governor's office called the move the latest in a series of administration actions to address a physician shortage that has left 32 of the state's 33 counties with critical gaps in care. Under the expanded health professional loan repayment program, licensed physicians will receive $75,000 per year for student debt relief over a four-year service commitment for a total of up to $300,000. That makes New Mexico's program the most generous state-funded physician loan repayment offer in the nation. New Mexico currently faces a shortage of more than 5,000 healthcare professionals. Nearly 40% of the state's doctors are 60 or older and expected to retire by 2030. Today will be sunny and warmer with a high temperature of 78 degrees. Tonight's overnight low is 51. Tomorrow's high will reach 82 before rain chances return tomorrow night. For KSFR News, I'm Patrick Davis.
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I'm Tony Jackson, and it is the Morning Mix program. Here, as I usually am, from 9 till noon on Wednesdays. The mix this morning is going to be the mix. It's kind of what happens. First hour, classical crossover featuring a composer I've only recently discovered, Richard Carr. And then John Balkan got the Batograph from Norway, that kind of thing. Second hour, featuring three of the greats, Dinah Washington, Ella Fitzgerald, and Sarah Vaughan. Nothing more needs to be said about that. And last hour, okay, you ready for this? Bob Wills and the Texas Playboys, Dan Hicks and the Hot Licks, Robert Plant and Alison Krauss, that kind of thing. So stick around and see what you think. I'm broadcasting from the studio here at Santa Fe Community College. Have a phone number, 505-510-5737, and an email address, morningmix@ksfr.org. And feel free to get in touch. It's always good to hear from you guys. Before we go into music, I'd like to give the extended forecast. Driving down Rabbit Road on the way to college this morning, it was already 57 degrees and really, really fine out. On the way up to 76 and sunny. Tomorrow, a high of 80, it says here, and a chance of afternoon showers. Kind of the same on Friday, a high of 79 with a 20% chance of afternoon showers. And then the weekend looks really fine. 77 and sunny on Saturday, 81 and sunny on Sunday. Okay, into music we go. As I mentioned, Richard Carr is a violinist, pianist, electronic musician, and composer. A contemporary, very active. I just had not known about him. But now I do, and you will too if you listen to this set of music. We're going to begin with a piece from his. He's released like a bunch of albums, like 30 something albums. So this album came out in 2023. It's called August Dreams. And from that, we will hear a track called Kindness.

and there I jumped right into the next one, whether I was ready or not. That was a set featuring the pianist and violinist and composer, electronic instrument musician as well, Richard Carr, who, as I mentioned earlier, was new to me, though he's published some 30-some albums, lives up in upstate New York somewhere. That last track was from the 2025 album, which I think is his most recent, called The Escarpment. And we heard Fulton Street Sunday from that. And before that, Richard Carr with one of a couple of albums he's done with the American Contemporary Music Ensemble. This was in 2022 called Landscapes and Lamentations. Butterville was the track. Before that, his other album with the American Contemporary Music Ensemble, Night Fragments, came out in 2023. And Nocturnal Entomology was the track we heard from that. Let's see, before we go to music, a quick announcement. Boy, June is zooming right up on us here. The First Judicial District Pro Bono Committee is going to be holding a free legal fair. That's going to be a week from this coming Friday, so it'll be Friday, June 5th, and it will take place at the First Judicial District Court. So, it's Friday, June 5th, 10 a.m. to 3 p.m., and there will be attorneys on site to provide free legal consultations to folks. First come, first serve. It should be a useful and interesting thing, so think about that. Everybody needs a lawyer sometime, I am sorry to say. But nonetheless, Friday, June 5th, 10 to 3 at the First Judicial

district court pro bono lawyers hanging around wanting to help you out. Up next, from Germany, the group calls itself Percussions de Strasbourg, and this is from their most recent album, 2025, that came out, called Minimal. And I guess maybe not surprisingly, we're going to hear a track, a Philip Glass composition, who of course is one of the great minimalists. That's the third movement from his Mallet Quartet

0: from Italian composer and keyboard player Emanuele Derimondi, I should say, from an album that came out in 2017. He's leading a trio on that album, and the album's called Cappy. The track's called 4MC. It's 9:42, and you're listening to the Morning Mix program on KSFR and KSQR, public radio for Northern New Mexico, and streaming listeners wherever you might be. Before that, we heard another composition by Derimondi, performed by a group that's led by a group that calls itself Sentieri Selvaggi, Italian group based in Milan. And the album's called Naive Bays and came out in 2022. Rising Grace was the name of the track that we heard from that. I'm going to be back with another set of music right after this quick announcement.
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0: And on with music we go. Up next, from Germany, a pianist and composer who calls him, and an electronic musician who calls himself Lambert. That's the name he goes by. And a very talented guy. He's got a reputation for performing with this bizarre wooden mask. This with a huge, big wooden mask with two kind of like, I don't know what these, I'm looking at a picture of it. They're like antler kind of things. And it's he says, he's quoted as saying that he wanted to make sure that he wears this like whenever he plays, right, that he didn't want the flesh and blood person behind the music to get in the way. But of course, if you wear a mask like that, it's going to distract people more than anything. Nonetheless, this is from his 2024 release called Actually Good, and the track is called The Move.

Well, we have reached the end of the first hour of this week's Morning Mix program here on KSFR and KSQR. In the background is pianist Chai Maestros from his most recent album called The Guest House, though he puts out a new album pretty regularly. Came out in 2026, and it's an unusual version of the standard ballad Nature Boy. Before that, we heard from the French-Algerian singer and cello player Nesreen from her 2024 album called Kanyamakan, and Flu was the track. And before that, from Norway, John Balke, the pianist and composer with his group Batagraph. They no longer exist as a group, as far as I know, but they did a couple of really fine albums on ECM, and this one came out in 2011. Say and Play is the title of the album, and we heard Baka number 65 was the track. It began the set with German pianist Lambert. I'm Tony Jackson. It's the Morning Mix. I'm going to be back right after this newscast and weather with a couple more hours worth of music, jazz in the hour to come, featuring Ella Fitzgerald and Dinah Washington and Sarah Vaughan. Just great singing from start to finish. And then, well, we'll see what comes up in the last hour.

0: Good morning. You're listening to KSFR, broadcasting from Santa Fe Community College. I'm Patrick Davis. Coming up on KSFR News, a new legislative report shows rising homelessness in New Mexico despite a $500 million state investment. I'll have more on that story, plus New Mexico's weather, after these world news headlines from the BBC. 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
2: BBC News, I'm John Shea. The Israeli army is carrying out strikes on Tyre in southern Lebanon after issuing an evacuation order for people in the city and its surrounding areas. The IDF says it's targeting Hezbollah command centres there. Here's Sebastian Usher.
3: What we've seen in the last two or three days is a real stepping up from Israel of its offensive against Hezbollah in Lebanon. And now there were warnings earlier today for Nabatea, and now we're hearing the city of Tyre. Now, of course, a lot of people have moved out of Tyre, but this is a major, major city in Lebanon. And this is for the whole of Tyre and also all the camps around it. So this is a major step forward. The Israelis say they're doing this because of an increasing threat from Hezbollah, its explosive drones that it's been sending both against its forces in Lebanon and against its communities in northern Israel.
2: Iranian state TV says Iran has received a preliminary unofficial draft of a memorandum of understanding with the US on ending their war. State TV said the framework would see Iran restore commercial shipping through the Strait of Hormuz to pre-war levels within a month. In return, the US would withdraw military forces from Iran's vicinity and lift a naval blockade. The White House has said the reported memorandum of understanding was a complete fabrication. From Washington, here's Bernd de Busman.
4: The White House has kind of denied those 14 points being reported by Iranian state media. Earlier today, they insisted that the talks were going nicely, as they put it, and all they repeated was Trump's red line that Iran cannot have a nuclear weapon. I think some of those points that had been reported had already started raising some eyebrows here in Washington, just the mechanics of it.
2: The head of the World Health Organization has called for an immediate ceasefire in the Eastern Democratic Republic of Congo so that health workers can contain the spread of Ebola. He said the region was facing a catastrophic collision of disease and conflict, with new cases outpacing efforts to contain the outbreak. Uganda has announced that it will temporarily close its border with the DRC to help contain it. Kate Kamatu is from the International Federation of Red Cross and Red Crescent Societies based in Kinshasa.
5: What has become critical for us at this case and point is that even as we have population movement, is to talk to people with clear information that is timely. We are coordinating with the government and other organizations to ensure that we are coordinating, because at this point, coordination becomes critical to ensure that we stop the spread of the virus.
2: A German court has sentenced a former member of the far-left militant group, the Red Army faction, to 13 years in prison. Daniele Kletter was convicted for carrying out a string of armed robberies between 1999 and 2016. She went on trial last year after 30 years on the run. World News from the BBC.
0: This is KSFR News. I'm Patrick Davis. State Attorney General Raul Torres is calling for victims of crimes by Jeffrey Epstein or his enablers in New Mexico to come forward, the Santa Fe New Mexican reported. The New Mexico Department of Justice in February reopened a criminal investigation into allegations of illegal activity at the late sex offender Zorro Ranch in southern Santa Fe County. Torres spoke directly to survivors in a letter on social media, quote, "Your abuse was systematically disregarded as investigations into Epstein's crimes were deliberately stalled, abandoned, or compromised by the power Epstein wielded," unquote. The state DOJ searched the ranch in March, but hasn't said whether anything was uncovered. Torres called on survivors to reach out to Special Counsel Sean Sullivan by email at ssullivan@nmdoj.gov or by phone at 505-670-4000. 1239. Homelessness in New Mexico has increased despite a $500 million investment in recent years. That's according to a new report from the Legislative Finance Committee. Source New Mexico reports that the Albuquerque, Las Cruces, and Santa Fe areas have seen the biggest increases. Housing leaders last week briefed state lawmakers at a hearing at Central New Mexico Community College. Analysts with the LFC found that Bernalillo County's unhoused population in particular doubled between 2022 and 2024. Last week's report also found the State Department of Workforce Solutions and the Office of Housing are projected to invest more than $58 million in nearly 1,000 affordable housing units, the majority of which are rentals. Officials at the University of New Mexico say the college's new $636 million School of Medicine will double the size of its incoming class and will be completed in time to welcome students in 2030. The goal is to grow the medical school class from about 100 students a year to 200 students, UNM Executive Vice President of Health Sciences Dr. Mike Richards told the Legislative Finance Committee in Albuquerque on Wednesday. The Albuquerque Journal reports that UNM has the state's largest medical school and the only program issuing MD degrees. Though almost all UNM School of Medicine students are originally from New Mexico, the majority leave the state to practice medicine after completing their training. State Representative Liz Thompson, a Democrat from Albuquerque, called the new medical school a game changer. Today will be sunny and warmer with a high temperature of 78 degrees. Tonight's overnight low is 51. Tomorrow's high will reach 82 before rain chances return tomorrow night. For KSFR News, I'm Patrick Davis.
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8: And welcome to the second hour of this week's Morning Mix program here on 101.1 KSFR-FM, broadcasting from White Rock and Santa Fe, and 91.3 KSQR-FM, broadcasting from Cuesta and Taos. It's the Morning Mix program. I'm Tony Jackson, and I'm glad you're tuning in. Hope you can hang around. It's going to be a couple hours more of the mix, as usual. I'm broadcasting from my studio here at Santa Fe Community College, and the phone number, if you want to get in touch, is 505-510-5737. I also have an email address, morningmix@ksfr.org. And before we go into music, let me run through the extended forecast. We're on my website says we're at 61 now, on the way to a high of 76 and sunny. A beautiful day in store for sure. Tomorrow, Thursday, should be a high of 80 with a slight chance of afternoon storms. Friday, much the same, 79 with a slight chance of afternoon storms. And a gorgeous weekend, 77 and sunny on Saturday, 81 and sunny on Sunday. Time to get out there and enjoy the land of enchantment. Okay, into music we go. The first set's going to feature Dinah Washington, the second Ella Fitzgerald, the third Sarah Vaughan. Hardly need to say anything else. They're three of the great, great singers ever. Dinah Washington, of course, kind of an interesting story. She sort of became famous with doing the Bessie Smith, just shout out blues kind of thing, which she did really well. But then moved into jazz and did some famous work with Clifford Brown and that kind of person. Then moved into pop in 1959, I guess it was. Quincy Jones was working with her at that time. But she died young at 39 from a prescription drug overdose of some sort. 39, boy, she had quite a career before that, though. So in fact, I've been playing three songs from the same album that came out in 1955 called For Those in Love. And if you know Dinah Washington, you will know all these tracks. First one is originally recorded in 1937. This is her version in 1955, Easy Living.

some of my all-time favorite tracks. All of them from the same classic Dinah Washington album, For Those in Love, which came out in 1955. That last track was a Rodgers and Hart composition, originally recorded by Frank Sinatra only a couple years before, 1952. I Could Write a Book. Before that, also from that For Those in Love album, and a song originally recorded by Nat Cole, 1953, Blue Gardenia, began the set with Easy Living. Man, that woman could sing. Mm-mm-mm. Before we go on to music, here's something you need to know. Spring, which is now, is the time to join the New Mexico Book Association. You can join as an individual, a student, or an organization partner. But in any case, you'll unlock networking and professional development tools. Cultivate that craft today, it says here. Go to online NM Book Association, all one word, nmbookassociation.org if you're a writer and involved with books, or a publisher, I guess, either way. Up next, another one of the great, great singers, Sarah Vaughan, who lived, Dinah Washington, it was kind of tragic. She died when she was 39, so she was obviously going to be singing for a long time. But Sarah Vaughan kept going for a long, long time and began early on, I'm getting ahead of the game here. Wait a minute. This is Ella Fitzgerald, not Sarah. She comes up next. Ella Fitzgerald had a long, long, long career. Began recording when she was just 17 years old, or singing with the big bands when she was 17, and recorded when she was 19 with the Chick Webb Orchestra, and it was just onward and upward from there. Such a career she had, and such a voice. People who don't know jazz even will know about Ella Fitzgerald. She won 14 Grammys over the decades, and boy, there's hardly much you can say about, you cannot really say too much about how fine she was. So there's a jillion songs I could play, but I'm going to play some that I just happen to like. This is from a 1962 album called Clap Hands, Here Comes Charlie, and it's Ella's version of the song originally recorded in 1956, Spring Can Really Hang You Up the Most.

0: No mistaking Ella Fitzgerald from the Harold Arlen songbook. That was Between the Devil and the Deep Blue Sea, originally recorded, not by Ella, but its first recording was in 1931. And of course, Ella was famous for doing the songbooks, Harold Arlen and Rodgers and Hart and Duke Ellington and all kinds of stuff like that. What a great version of that song that was. It's 10:42. You're listening to the Morning Mix program, the Jazz Hour here on the KSFR and KSQR. Before that, Ella from the Duke Ellington songbook, which came out in 1957. And Johnny Hodges doing his just classic Johnny Hodges sound on that sax solo on the track. I Got a Bad End, That Ain't Good, originally recorded back in 1941. Began the set with Spring Can Really Hang You Up the Most. I'll be back with more music right after this message.
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0: And on we go with great singing. Sarah Vaughan, this set to finish off our trio, beginning with Dinah Washington and Ella Fitzgerald. And she, of course, had another long and really great career. Began recording back in 1945 with Dizzy Gillespie and people like that. And then went on, crossed over into pop and even semi-classical and jazz. An amazing voice. Even people who don't know jazz will know Sarah Vaughan. First up, we're going to hear a song originally recorded in 1956, When Sunny Gets Blue, though she recorded it more than once. This is from a 1962 album, which is just Sarah and Barney Kessel on guitar, Joe Comfort on bass. Sarah Plus Two is the title of the album, When Sunny Gets Blue.

0: Well, we have arrived at the end of the second hour of this week's Morning Mix program. And finishing up our jazz female vocalists hour, Sarah Vaughan, and her version of the old Horace Silver standard, Doodlin'. And that was recorded on the No Count Sarah album back in 1958 with Count Basie and the orchestra. Before that, Sarah Vaughan from the Divine One, which became sort of a nickname for her. In 1961, that album came out, Have You Met Miss Jones? And before that, Sarah Vaughan and Clifford Brown from one of the great, great albums, as far as I'm concerned, came out in 1954. Sarah Vaughan was the title of the album, but Clifford Brown was the band leader. They were great. And George Shearing's standard Lullaby of Birdland was the track that we heard from that. Began the set with When Sunny Gets Blue. I'm Tony Jackson. It's the Morning Mix here on KSFR and KSQR. We're going to have a few minutes worth of news and weather, and then I'm going to be back with another hour's worth of music. And the mix is in. It's going to be stuff like Dan Hicks and the Hot Licks, Bob Wills, that kind of thing. Stay tuned.
1: 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I'm Patrick Davis. Coming up on KSFR News, a new poll shows a narrowing gap between Republican gubernatorial candidates Greg Hull and Doug Turner. But with 25% of voters undecided, it's still anyone's race. I'll have more on that story, plus New Mexico's weather, after these world news headlines from the BBC, right here on KSFR, Northern New Mexico's public radio.
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3: BBC News, I'm John Chay. The Israeli army is carrying out strikes on Tyre in southern Lebanon after issuing an evacuation order for people in the city and its surrounding areas. The IDF says it's targeting Hezbollah command centres there. From Beirut, here's John Sadworth.
4: As towns and villages across southern Lebanon echo once again to the sound of airstrikes, fresh evacuation warnings have been issued, including for the city of Tyre. An urban population of some 200,000 people was given less than 2 hours to make the choice of staying to face the bombing, which has now begun, or of taking their families onto the crowded roads in search of accommodation in a country already in deep upheaval and just as the Eid holiday begins. Hezbollah, the Iranian-backed militant group in Lebanon, says its forces have been fighting Israeli troops who've moved beyond the swathe of territory they already occupy.
3: Iranian state TV says that Iran has received a preliminary unofficial draft of a memorandum of understanding with the US on ending their war. State TV said it would see Iran restore commercial shipping through the Strait of Hormuz. The White House called it a complete fabrication. Paul Adams reports.
5: For days, speculation has mounted that a deal is close. Now, Iranian state television has described parts of what it calls an unofficial draft of a 14-point memorandum of understanding. The US, it says, will lift its naval blockade and withdraw its forces from the vicinity of Iran. In return, Iran will restore commercial traffic through the strait to pre-war levels within a month, with the management and routing of vessels to be handled by Iran and Oman. Military vessels will be excluded. The report clearly only refers to those parts of a deal Iran would welcome. There's no mention of giving up its nuclear ambitions.
3: Speaking in the past hour, President Trump insisted Iran had no choice but to make a deal. He again said Tehran would not be allowed to have nuclear weapons. The head of the World Health Organization has called for an immediate ceasefire in the Eastern Democratic Republic of Congo to help health workers contain the Ebola outbreak. He said the region was facing a catastrophic collision of disease and conflict. Barbara Platt-Usher is following events from Nairobi.
6: The epicenter of the Ebola outbreak is in the east of the country, where dozens of armed groups have operated for decades. Dr. Tedros highlighted this security threat in his latest message. He said the conflict drove mass displacement that helped spread Ebola and threatened humanitarian efforts to combat it. And he called on all warring parties to observe an immediate ceasefire. The health system has also been weakened by cuts to global aid. The WHO and international donors are now pushing medical supplies to the area. But Doctors Without Borders says it will take weeks, not days, to establish an infrastructure that can contain the growing outbreak.
3: This is the latest world news from the BBC.
1: This is KSFR News. I'm Patrick Davis. With less than a week left until Election Day, businessman Doug Turner appears to be gaining ground on former Rio Rancho Mayor Greg Hull in the increasingly competitive Republican primary race for governor of New Mexico. According to a new poll of likely Republican voters, Hull has 33% support, with Turner at 30. Cannabis CEO and former State Human Services Secretary Duke Rodriguez is at 12%, with 25% still undecided. The Santa Fe New Mexican reports that Rodriguez critiqued the poll's methodology and questioned its focus on likely voters and its potential bias. The poll was conducted by Nicole McCleskey of Public Opinion Strategies for the No Doubt About It podcast. State Attorney General Raul Torres is calling for victims of crimes by Jeffrey Epstein or his enablers in New Mexico to come forward, the Santa Fe New Mexican reported. The New Mexico Department of Justice in February reopened a criminal investigation into allegations of illegal activity at the late sex offender Zorro Ranch in southern Santa Fe County. Torres spoke directly to survivors in a letter on social media. Quote, "Your abuse was systematically disregarded as investigations into Epstein's crimes were deliberately stalled, abandoned, or compromised by the power Epstein wielded," unquote. The state DOJ searched the ranch in March, but hasn't said whether anything was uncovered. Torres called on survivors to reach out to Special Counsel Sean Sullivan by email at ssullivan@nmdoj.gov or by phone at 505-670-1239. Homelessness in New Mexico has increased despite a $500 million investment in recent years. That's according to a new report from the Legislative Finance Committee. Source New Mexico reports that the Albuquerque, Las Cruces, and Santa Fe areas have seen the biggest increases. Housing leaders last week briefed state lawmakers at a hearing at Central New Mexico Community College. Analysts with the LFC found that Bernalillo County's unhoused population in particular doubled between 2022 and 2024. Last week's report also found the State Department of Workforce Solutions and the Office of Housing are projected to invest more than $58 million in nearly 1,000 affordable housing units, the majority of which are rentals. Today will be sunny and warmer with a high temperature of 78 degrees. Tonight's overnight low is 51. Tomorrow's high will reach 82 before rain chances return tomorrow night. 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
0: And welcome back to the Morning Mix, or welcome to begin with if you're just joining us. This is KSFR and KSQR. I'm Tony Jackson here with you and for another hour's worth of music, and I'm glad you're tuning in. It's going to be a little different this hour, as it, you know, sometimes I just do different things. I'm looking at Dan Hicks and the Hot Licks and Bob Wills and the Texas Playboys and Robert Plant and Alison Krauss, that kind of thing. I'm broadcasting from the studio here at Santa Fe Community College. The phone number is 505-510-5737, and I have an email address, morningmix@ksfr.org. Also, respect to ksfr.org, you can go there, which I encourage you to do, and just kind of, there's cool and interesting news there, and you can click on this and click on that, podcasts and such. Also, the program schedule, if you click that, there'll be a drop down, and there'll be Wednesday, and then there'll be Morning Mix, and there will be titles and artists of the music I've played along the way. If you're interested in learning more, you can then do that. Before we go into our last hour, let's take one last look at the extended forecast. My website says we're at 65 and sunny on the way to 76. And tomorrow is going to be high of 80. And a slight afternoon, chance of afternoon thunderstorms. Similarly on Friday, 79 with a slight chance of storms. And a gorgeous weekend, 77 and sunny on Saturday and 81 and sunny on Sunday. Okay, off we go. Up first, it's going to be some yodeling in this set, which I don't often get yodeling in my show, and that doesn't seem right, so now I'm going to do that. This is Jimmy Rogers, the sort of godfather of country and western music, recorded back in 1927. Of course, he was famous for his yodels. And this is called Blue Yodel No. 1, though it's known more by the common name T for Texas.

shadows slowly creeping. Down that old prairie trail. You know, everything's got to be sleeping, but whoa, whoa, wait a minute. This time it's a little mockingbird. He's gonna stay awake all night long. An old friend, the yellow moon, he'll soon be climbing

Jones got those numbers, the blue yodel number this, number that. Anyway, this is from the Last Train to Hicksville album in 1973. And before that, Jeff Muldaur doing a Jimmy Rogers composition, Prairie Lullaby, originally recorded by Jimmy Rogers in 1933. And this was on, actually Muldaur's recorded this tune a couple of times. This was on his 2000 Password album. Began the set with Jimmy Rogers. Let's see, to keep going now, this is kind of a switch. It's the mix, though, so it's what happens. A lot of you probably know Robert Plant and Alison Krauss have done two albums now together. And this is from the Raise the Roof album, came out in 2021, The Last Kind Word Blues.

0: from a really interesting online EP release. Four tracks, I think it is, called Rounder Songs. Yeah, four tracks. It was Emily Pinkerton doing the vocals and banjo, and she teamed up with a contemporary classical group called the Now Ensemble. And then 2017, they released a CP, really interesting versions of these old songs. This was Pretty Polly, Rounder Song number 3 from that album. It's 11:39. You're listening to KSFR and KSQR, the Morning Mix program. Before that, we heard Bella Fleck. Of course, it had to be Bella Fleck and the Flecktones from the 1998 Left of Cool album. Oddity was the track. And began the set with Robert Plant and Alison Krauss, Last Kind Word Blues. A quick message. I'll be back with the last set of this morning's show.
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0: And speaking of that world of diversity, let me plug the other shows that fill this slot Monday through Friday from 9 till noon. John Trentacosta is here with Straight Ahead Jazz on the Bopper House Mondays from 9 till noon. Bud and or Sean are here on Sowing Seeds. That's Tuesdays 9 to noon. Susan O'Hori comes in with Beyond Borders 9 to noon on Thursday. And then Helga Ancona finishes the week with Jazz Etc. from 9 till noon. Into our last set we go, featuring, or starting off at least, with one of the great acoustic guitarists of the day, Tommy Emmanuel. And this album he joined up with another great acoustic guitarist, John Knowles. The album came out in 2019 called Heart Songs. And we'll hear a tune that originally made famous by Nat Cole back in 1952, Walking My Baby Back Home.

Well, we have reached the end of this week's Morning Mix program here on KSFR and KSQR 101.1 and 91.3 FM, respectively. I'm Tony Jackson, and I've really enjoyed hanging with you this Wednesday, so I hope you've enjoyed it too. In this last set, the last track was David Grisman and, on mandolin, of course, and Martin Taylor on guitar. And from a 2011 album, Live at Wigmore Hall, they did the old Django Reinhardt tune, Swing 42. Before that, another duet album. Tommy Emmanuel has done a number of these with different guitarists. This is maybe the best one. It's really a great album. Came out in 2013 called The Colonel and the Governor. It's Tommy Emmanuel and Martin Taylor. And they did Bernie's Tune, the old thing originally made famous by Jerry Mulligan, of all people. Before that, Nine Pound Hammer, one of those songs that says trad when you look up who wrote it. Tommy Emmanuel and Jim Nichols got together for this album. Came out in 2006 called Happy Hour. I'll be back next Wednesday, same time, same place. I hope you can join me then for more of the mix. Meantime, I hope the rest of your Wednesday and the rest of your week go well.

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15: BBC News with Joanna Keane. The Israeli military has issued an evacuation order that covers the entirety of southern Lebanon. The IDF urged residents to move north of the Zarani River, saying all areas south of it were considered combat zones. The IDF says it's targeting Hezbollah command centres in response to drone attacks. Iranian state TV says Tehran has received a preliminary unofficial draft of a memorandum of understanding with the US on ending the war. It said the framework would see Iran reopen the Strait of Hormuz and the US lift its naval blockade. The White House called the report a complete fabrication. The World Health Organization has called for an immediate ceasefire in the Eastern Democratic Republic of Congo so that health workers can contain the Ebola outbreak. Uganda has closed its border with the DRC. Britain's largest intelligence agency says Russia has seen nearly 500,000 of its soldiers killed since its invasion of Ukraine. GCHQ accused Russia of relentless cyber attacks, reckless sabotage and assassination attempts in Britain and Europe. Ukraine's defense minister says the military is launching what he called a logistics lockdown on the Russian army. Mikhailo Fedorov said strike operations were being scaled up to systematically destroy Russian logistics and supply lines. Bolivia's government says at least 7 people have died and more than 320 have been arrested since protests erupted at the start of the month. Rescuers in Laos have found 5 villagers alive inside a flooded cave where they've been trapped for a week. 2 others are missing. The US states of New York and New Jersey have launched an investigation into FIFA's ticketing practices for the Football World Cup. It follows anger from fans over high prices and concerns that people may have been misled over seat locations. BBC News.
16: For KSFR News, this is Walkabout James Werbel talking to people in our listening area. Today, I'm talking to Michael Redondo, who's the Los Alamos Clerk of Courts. This is a 2-part episode. We talked last week about generally getting people to vote and voter registration. Today, we'll be talking about perceptions of election fraud and does it exist? Let's talk about some of the perceptions that have made people lose confidence in the election results. And there are several issues that people think that happen. Number one is voting across state lines. And I've seen some research that suggests a small percentage of people do vote across state lines. They vote where they live prior and they vote where they currently live, or they have 2 residences in 2 different states and they register in both states.
17: There's a nonprofit organization that was started by the state called ERIC, a system that is designed to share voter registration information across states.
16: What information is shared to help be certain people are just registered and vote in one state?
17: Just if you're a new registrant in a state, it cross-checks to see if you're registered in another state, and if you are, it sends a notice to that state, and then you can use that information to double-check, you know, is it the same person or is it just someone else who has the same name? And then we can send a notice out to them that it appears you may be registered in more than one state. Can you tell us which one is the one that you're currently a resident in, and we'll remove you from the rolls of the other one? So that works very well within those states that participate. And if you try and vote in more than one state, you're committing a felony. So there are consequences for doing it, which is why I think it's much more rare than people think it is.
16: So I saw one study that looked at like six different states, and they found five people voting in two different states in a variety of different elections.
17: And I imagine a lot of those are not really intentional.
16: What about within state? Somebody moves maybe within the county. Can they vote twice within the county?
17: It's not super likely. That's something that we can catch really easily. We have, our systems are designed to catch that. And yeah, we had, I had someone who didn't really understand the election. We had a school board election. Our school districts are pretty small. Most of our elections in the county aren't districted, so our county councilors are at large. So people expect that if you are able to vote in a county election, that you can vote for everyone who's running. And we had someone who went to their polling, their ballot came up, and it didn't have any of the school board ballots. And they called our office and asked, can we, if I go to a different polling location, will I get a ballot that will let me vote because I have a friend that I want to vote for? And they weren't in the correct district to do that. They didn't have that knowledge that, we keep track of where you're registered to vote, and we give you the ballot based on your registration.
16: There's been a lot of controversies that people can do something to manipulate the machines to miscount the votes.
17: I've heard stories like this. I don't understand. New Mexico is really vigilant in how we deal with our voting machines. We do two things. A lot of states only do one of them, but we do an accuracy testing before the election. So we create ballots that we know how they are set up, sure, and we run them through every single machine, and we check to make sure that the results that we created are the results that come out of the machine. And we certify the machines before the elections. And then on the other side of things, after the election, we do there's an independent auditor who tells us, and they determine it. They make random decisions. I think they roll a bunch of dice to pick which precincts and which races we have to check. And so they'll give us a precinct, and we have to go back and hand count the ballots from those precincts in a specific race to double check after the fact that the results that the machine gave are, we check to make sure that the results are the essentially the same as, usually we're lucky, we're small enough that if we get a wrong number, we just count again. And we usually get the right number.
16: So there's you're pretty confident that the election security with machines, it'd be really, really hard to do something to alter.
17: I mean, it would be insanely hard. It's not really, really hard. It's absolutely insanely hard. I'm not like pretty confident. I'm incredibly confident that the machines are not doing something funny going to work.
16: And then finally, you actually do have a paper trail. You keep all the ballots, and you can double check all the ballots. If there's anything funny, you would probably automatically get people to check all the ballots.
17: And we do. And we do automatic recounts, tolerances. So if it's a close race, depending on what kind of race it is. And
16: if it's a tied race.
17: Yeah, if it's a tied race, there is an automatic recount. we recount things, and we've got those ballots, and they stay locked and sealed until well after the elections are certified. This is something all of the election officials I've ever met are determined to ensure that we have fair, transparent, secure elections. I've never met anyone that I doubted that was the case. I'll share a little anecdote with you. When I first got into this, into the business of elections, I went to a conference, and the main topic in the conference was how do we improve the security of our elections. A little while later, I went to another conference, and one of the big topics of the conference was how do we do a better job of making people aware that we have secure elections. And recently I went to another conference with a bunch of election officials just this January. And one of the big topics of the conversation was, how do we find funding to put bulletproof glass in our clerk's offices?
16: Wow. For KSFR News, this is Walkabout James Werbel talking to people in our listening area. Today we've been talking to Michael Redondo, who is the Los Alamos County Clerk of Courts, about the probability of there being election fraud and issues with being a clerk of court and safety and security. Please remember to vote, and I hope this interview inspires you to feel confident that elections in New Mexico are safe and secure.
0: This is National Native News. I'm Jill Freitas. This summer, a Navajo high school teacher will sail the high seas on back-to-back research expeditions around the globe. KJZZ's Gabriel Pietrasio has the details.
4: Born in Chinle, Arizona, Kim Etzedi spends much of her year teaching science at Navajo Pine High School in New Mexico. That is until summer recess, but Etzedi won't be taking a break this year.
5: I'll just be tired.
4: Because starting in June, Etzedi will hop aboard the research vessel Nautilus with the nonprofit Ocean Exploration Trust. She'll live stream her journey mapping the sea floor from Hawaii to Guam. Then in July, Etzedi is heading toward the Arctic with National Geographic, where she'll explore polar caps. Despite being at sea only a handful of times, Etzedi shares why the Diné had ties to it.
5: A lot of times we wear jewelry, coral, abalone shell, and we don't really talk about where it came from. And so I was able to tie in a lot of stories about why Navajo people wear coral in this ancient ocean that once was here, but now it's dry land.
4: And she'll set foot on Navajo land again before the new school year begins. For National Native News, I'm Gabriel Pietrasio.
0: A tribal college on the North Slope last month bought a piece of land to build a new campus. College officials announced the purchase last week. Aliona Niden with the Alaska Desk has more.
6: Illisagwik College has been planning a new campus for nearly 10 years. This month, the officials announced a land purchase to build it on. Justina Wilhelm is the college's president. She says the campus will sit on a 15-acre site in Utqiagvik near the hospital.
18: So this has been a long-standing vision for the college, and I'm very, very excited that we have this prime location that will be a central gathering place for our people.
6: Illisagwik is Alaska's only tribal college. It offers hands-on educational programs in such areas as Inupiaq studies, allied health, construction, and education. Right now, those programs are housed in buildings that were never meant to be a college. Wilhelm says the main building is a 70-year-old naval base 2.5 miles out of town.
18: So we're very excited to have this new campus, to be under one roof, to all be together.
6: Last month, the college bought a piece of land for new campus from Ukpiavik Inupiat Corporation, the Alaska Native Village Corporation for Utqiagvik. Wilhelm says the next step is completing environmental assessments and updating the design approved in 2018. The construction will start with administrative offices, family housing, and workforce development garages. Down the road, the plan is to have more housing and a big wellness gym, she says. Wilhelm says the new campus is designed to include open spaces that inspire conversations and collaboration. One vision is a glass wall between the main entrance and cafeteria, overlooking the construction trades and community outreach classroom. Wilhelm says the idea is that students at lunch can also observe some of the cultural and workforce programs available at the college.
18: As a tribal college with our language, values, and traditions, it's so vital that we're here to provide the spaces and provide the classes to allow for our traditions to carry on. And I'm very excited that when people come there, they're going to want to be a part of there. I hope they don't want to leave.
6: College officials didn't share the exact timeline for the construction. They said work is ongoing to secure funding for the next steps. The college also recently opened a new campus in St. Paul. In Anchorage, I'm Alona Niden.
0: And I'm Jill Freitas.
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22: This is Asian View from NHK World Japan. I'm Keiko Kitagawa. Malaysia will ban young people from using social media starting June 1st. The move is part of a push to protect children from harmful online content. The new system is aimed at preventing anyone under the age of 16 from creating social media accounts. Operators will be required to implement age verification. That includes checking official documents such as passports. The new rule will also require licensed operators to have systems to detect and remove harmful content. Malaysia's ban comes after Australia, Indonesia, and some European countries introduced similar restrictions. South Korea's defense ministry has unveiled a plan to develop nuclear-powered submarines. The aim is for the first one to be launched in the mid-2030s. Ministry officials say the vessels will play a key role in responding to submarine-based nuclear and missile threats by North Korea. South Korean President Lee Jae-myung said his country needs to take responsibility for defending its national security. He told relevant government officers to continue preparations for acquiring nuclear submarines. Japan will spend billions of dollars to ease household energy costs this summer. This reflects a jump in fuel prices due to the Iran conflict. The government approved the move on Tuesday. It will spend about $3.2 billion to help people pay their electricity and gas bills from July to September. Officials say this will enable an average household to cut its spending on gas and electricity by about $31 over the 3 months. We are broadcasting from NHK in Tokyo. An experiment to see whether drones can be used to drive away wild animals has been conducted in Japan. The city of Tainai in Niigata Prefecture received 89 reports of sightings and traces of bears in the year through the end of March. Wild boars also damaged rice paddies and destroyed footpaths. About 20 people, including municipal officials and local hunters, took part in the experiment. A drone was equipped with a camera and a speaker. The sound of dogs barking and other loud noises were projected from the unmanned aircraft.
23: The sound was bigger than expected, and it echoed across the mountains, so I hope it can be effective in some way.
22: An expert says drones have a lot of potential for repelling wild animals because they can project loud sounds in specific directions. Measles is surging in Japan. Nearly 500 cases were reported through mid-May, the fastest pace since 2019. That year saw the most cases of the disease reported in the past decade. The Japan Institute for Health Security says 17 cases were reported in the week through May 17th. That brings the total for the year so far to 498. The institute estimates about 70% of patients in Japan were infected by a virus brought into the country. The health ministry is calling for children to be vaccinated regularly. It also recommends shots for people with infants who have not yet been vaccinated and for those whose work brings them into contact with travelers. Tokyo's Meguro Ward has installed toilets in a public park that can operate without electricity. That means they can still work after major earthquakes or other disasters. Flushed waste is decontaminated by microorganisms and ultraviolet light so that it can be reused as flush water. The toilets feature a solar power generating system and storage batteries. They can be used around 4,000 times even if water or power supplies are cut. People in northern Japan are getting a rare glimpse of some local wildlife. They're flocking to a seaside spot to watch sea otters frolic with their new pups. Three sea otter pups were born this spring in the waters around Cape Kiritappu in the town of Hamanaka in Hokkaido Prefecture. The parents were seen floating with their babies atop their stomachs on Sunday. The pups sometimes clung to the parents and practiced swimming. The area has been home to the sea animals for the past 10 years or so. This is Asian View from NHK World Japan.
1: Oh, a human made that ad? We want to know how hard it was. From American Public Media, this is Marketplace Tech. I'm Stephanie Hughes.
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1: These days, people seem to always be questioning if something was made by humans or made by AI. So brands that hire actual people to make advertisements for them are now emphasizing the role those people play. One of those humans is Ash Shu. She gets hired by brands to make commercials, and then the company will also pay her to make a behind-the-scenes video about how she made the commercial. I asked for some examples of brands she's worked with.
3: The thing about this specific kind of content is that it's so applicable to all kinds of brands. So I've worked with Microsoft.
7: I drew this little guy, and Co-Creator in Paint made him so cute. Except for this one. This one freaks me out. Anyway.
3: Taco Bell I've done.
7: This entire campaign was to highlight the Cantina chicken menu. I'm a big fan of that.
3: Sprite was one that really took off for me.
7: For this shot, I stuck a lemon slice on a paintbrush, spun it around, and masked it in with a Sprite.
3: That one was just for fun.
1: Right. Sprite didn't actually hire you to make that one. You just did it on your own, and it really launched your career. How much do you feel the demand for these behind-the-scenes videos showing your human work coincides with the rise of artificial intelligence?
3: Oh my gosh, I think they both go hand in hand. I think as AI has exploded, I think so has behind the scenes content. And they for sure, I believe, are directly correlated. People are always drawn to storytelling. People are drawn to things that speak to them. When you are just generating something out of a computer, there's not really a story. There's not really something that human beings can really grasp and like relate to emotionally. Versus if you're seeing someone on the internet be like, I'm pulling my third all-nighter this week because I have a deadline and I am trying to like throw this piece of chocolate in the exact perfect spot on my, to like hit focus. And it's just so, there's so much like storytelling, there's struggle in it, there's a story, and that's what people really grasp onto.
1: Ash, how are you seeing other marketers emphasize their humanness in their work?
3: Yeah, I mean, we're seeing a huge trend in really, really big companies just start really pivoting their content to the behind-the-scenes process. So what comes to mind is Apple, specifically, where they honestly, I feel like in the past they've really made a effort to not emphasize their humanness. That Apple is just like this whole otherworldly, like, oh, like we're all perfect and all of our products are like, you know, like the next generation, et cetera. So I think it's very ironic. And also it speaks to how desperately people nowadays want to see other human beings at work, other human beings in creation.
1: That's commercial director Ash Shu. You can see her work on the different social media platforms at Ash Has a Camera. Courtney Bergseeker produced this episode. I'm Stephanie Hughes, and that's Marketplace Tech. This is APM.
24: Sea levels are higher.
8: I'm Randy Simon, and this is Earthwise, a look at our changing environment. Climate change is raising sea levels. Sea level rise has been tracked for quite a while, and its risks to people who live in coastal areas have been the focus of a great deal of attention. But sea level rise is not a simple matter in that defining the baseline sea level is difficult to do. It has long been known that sea levels vary considerably across the planet, and they've been rising more in some places than others. Much of the existing data has been based on global models that assume calm seas and ignore ocean currents and the effects of winds. A new study by Dutch scientists has analyzed actual sea levels as measured by tidal gauges and has found that almost the entire scientific literature has dramatically underestimated current sea levels. While sea levels are not rising faster than previously thought, the baseline for future rise is considerably higher in most places. The study looked at 385 locations and found that almost all of them had higher sea levels than previously thought. As a result, the number of people living in coastal areas at high risk is dramatically higher. For many low-lying coastal areas, scientific forecasts of how soon they may flood may be off by several decades. Making plans to protect coastlines is much more urgent than policymakers used to assume. In addition, a separate study of the world's river deltas has found that subsidence rates of many are much higher than previously thought, making the impact of rising tides much greater. Threats to coastal communities, especially in the global south, loom large as the seas continue to rise. Earthwise is a production of WAMC. 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
9: I'm Dr. Anthony Lizewitz, and this is Climate Connections. Vast, squishy bogs in northern Canada and western Siberia and muddy, humid swamps in the Congo Basin will help shape the future of the world's climate. These waterlogged landscapes are types of peatlands, which form as plants break down slowly in watery, low-oxygen conditions. Over hundreds and thousands of years, this dead plant material builds up into thick layers of peat. This process keeps much of the carbon in those plants stored underground. So the carbon is not released to the atmosphere, where it would contribute to global warming. And despite covering just 3% of the world's land surface, peatlands store more carbon than all the world's forests combined. But in recent decades, many peatlands have been drained for agriculture or other development, and some have burned in wildfires. When peatlands are damaged or destroyed, much of their stored carbon escapes into the atmosphere. Scientists estimate that degraded and destroyed peatlands produce about 4% of all climate warming emissions. So efforts to conserve and restore peatlands around the world are critical to helping reverse that trend. Climate Connections is produced by the Yale Center for Environmental Communication. To learn more about climate change, visit climateconnections.org.
10: Welcome to Yoga Moments. It doesn't interest me what you do for a living. I want to know what you ache for, and if you dare to dream of meeting your heart's longing. It doesn't interest me how old you are. I want to know if you will risk looking like a fool for love, for your dreams, for the adventure of being alive. I want to know if you can be with joy, if you can dance with wildness and let the ecstasy fill you to the tips of your fingers and toes, without being cautioned, be careful, be realistic, or remember the limitations of being human. It doesn't interest me if the story you're telling is true. I want to know if you can disappoint another to be true to yourself. If you can bear the accusation of betrayal and not betray your own soul. I want to know if you can be faithful and therefore trustworthy. I want to know if you can see beauty even when it is not pretty every day. And if you can source your life from God's presence. I want to know if you can live with failure and still stand on the edge of a lake and shout to the silver of the full moon, yes. It doesn't interest me to know where you live or how much money you have. I want to know if you can get up after a night of grief and despair, weary and bruised to the bone, and do what needs to be done for the children. It doesn't interest me who you are or how you came to be here. I want to know if you will stand in the center of the fire with me and not shrink back. It doesn't interest me where or what or with whom you have studied. I want to know what sustains you from the inside when all else falls away. I want to know if you can be alone with yourself and if you truly like the company you keep in the empty moments. And this reading is from The Invitation by Oriah Mountain Dreamer. Thank you so much for listening today. This is Desiree Mays with Yoga Moments.

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We are Northern New Mexico Public Radio, and my name is Trait, sitting in for DJ Sharelove today on this lovely day. And you know what? Every day is a good day. I'm here to bring you some of the feel-good grooves to help water your spirit, heal your soil, and plant a groove in your step. And today we have an exceptionally nutritious program over here today. I just want to let you know we're going to be listening to a whole bunch of neo-soul, some newer R&B, some reggae sprinkled in over here, all kinds of good freeform stuff here for your Wednesday afternoon. I'll be here until 3 o'clock, so I hope that you could stick around to the end of the show. And if you want to give me a call, I'm available over here at 505-510-5737. And you can also check out my playlist by going to ksfr.org and finding the Groove Garden page. 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I'm going to go ahead and start off with a tune from Jose Gonzalez today. This song is called How Low.

That was Scary Pockets and Laura Elliott covering the Goo Goo Dolls' Iris. Before that, we heard Heartless Bastards with When I Was Younger. We heard from Little Tybee and The Alchemist. And we started off today's show with Jose Gonzalez and the song How Low. And you are tuned in to the Groove Garden right here on KSFR. And I'm Trait, sitting in for DJ Sharelove. And thanks, Sharelove, for letting me come and share some of my favorite tunes over here with the Northern New Mexico airwaves and worldwide at ksfr.org. Give me a shout out if you're listening right now. 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And even if you don't want to put down a credit card for making a one-time or sustaining membership donation, you can also hit support KSFR up on the top of our homepage, and you can see ways of donating a vehicle. If you've got something that isn't running, a boat, a car, anything like that, it's one quick phone call. They ask a couple of quick questions and they're able to go and pick up the car for you. I myself live out in the mountains and they still were able to go pick up my car and get my tax letter sent over to me shortly. So that's a good way to also help support the station. So hope that you can visit and check out those ways. Now let's go ahead and kick it over to Black Pumas with Wichita Linemen.

0: That was Nubian Twist with Figure Pneumatic. Right before that, we heard from Mac DeMarco from his guitar album. That one was called Terror. We heard from Jitwam with I'm a Rock. That came off of the album Honeycomb. And we started this last segment with Black Pumas off of the album Colors. And that was Wichita Lineman. And you are tuned in to the Groove Garden right here on KSFR 101.1 FM, Santa Fe White Rock, and KSQR 91.3 Cuesta and Taos. I'm Trait, sitting in for DJ Sharelove this week, giving you all of that good nutritional feel-good grooves for your Wednesday afternoon. I'm going to be here until 3 o'clock, and then you might know me also from my Friday night show, The Frequency Emporium, that airs here on KSFR every Friday night at midnight. And we bring a lot of the same kind of vibes over here, me and DJ Sharelove, between our two shows right here for Northern New Mexico. So I hope that you can tune in this weekend. And we are going to go ahead and take just a brief message break, and then I will be right back with some more feel-good tunes for your Wednesday afternoon right here. So keep it right here on KSFR 101.1 FM.
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That was Vetiver with From Now On. Before that, we heard Rockin' From Beginning to End from Tall Black Guy. That came off of the album Low Key Source. We heard from Ego LMA with The Morning Side of Love. We heard Blue Lab Beats with the song Guava. And that was featuring a whole bunch of folks: Camila George, Richie Sievright, Poppy Daniels, and Kaidia Kinibi. And then we started with Sin Cane, remixed by Roosevelt, with the song Telephone. And you are listening to the Groove Garden right here on KSFR. And we're going to go ahead and take a quick BBC news break, and then I'll be back with another hour of music. Taking us to the bottom of the hour, I've got MMYYKK with the song Manifestation. And then keep it right here for another hour of music right here in the Groove Garden.

the melody. That's Tom Misch and De La Soul with It Runs Through Me. And you are listening to The Groove Garden right here on KSFR 101.1 FM, Santa Fe White Rock, and 91.3 KSQR in Cuesta and Taos. And I'm Trait, sitting in for DJ Sharelove. And I've got another hour of music before Native America Calling. These are all the feel-good grooves to help you, you know, water your spirits, heal your soil, and plant a groove in your step. 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And remember, you can give me a call over here in the KSFR studio, 505-510-5737. 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You can hit our podcast link to hear all of our talk shows, current events. You can scroll down on the homepage and check out some of the interviews of musical guests that we have on our variety of music shows right here on KSFR. A whole bunch of different stuff. So I hope that you enjoy perusing over there. And then, you know, just keep coming back to us. Every day, we're always on the air. I'm going to go ahead and kick over to Robert Glasper and Lala Hathaway with the song Cherish the Day.

0: I'm gonna let you in on a little secret. Every day, once a day, give yourself a present. 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Like this.
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0: That was Willow with Symptom of Life. That came off the album Empathogen. Before that, we heard from Hiatus Coyote, Make Friends, off their album Love Heart Cheat Code. One of our favorites over here at the Groove Garden, and I hope it's one of yours too. We heard from Matt Bird with Damn Fine Coffee, and we heard from the Robert Glasper Experiment with Cherish the Day. That was featuring Lala Hathaway and the album Black Radio. And you're tuned into the Groove Garden right here on KSFR 101.1 FM and streaming online, ksfr.org. I'm Trate, sitting in for DJ Sharelove this week. 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

That was Marabou State and North Downs with the song Kingdom. That one came off of the album Kingdoms in Color, which had some real good collaborations on there. Awesome album. And before that, we heard Monophonics with It's Only Us. That was featuring Kelly Finnegan. And before that, we heard from Little Dragon with the song Where You Belong. That one came off of the album New Me, Same Us. And you're tuned into the Groove Garden right here on KSFR. My name is Trait, sitting in for DJ Sharelove, and it's always a pleasure to come and share some of my favorite tunes over here with the Northern New Mexico airwaves and online at ksfr.org. Remember, you can always stop by there if you want to check out the playlist that I've got here today. And remember that I'm going to be over here on Friday at midnight for my own show, The Frequency Emporium. That starts at midnight, goes until 2 a.m., and I bring a lot of the same vibe over here, but I always do a live band hour and an electronica hour. Occasionally feature in interviews with bands and even have some live performances from right here in the KSFR studio, so I hope that you can check that out. Coming up next, I've got Lou Berry with the song Come Back.

That was 311 with Whiskey and Wine. That came off of the album Don't Tread on Me. We heard from Pale J off of Celestial Suite with the song Shameful Game. And we heard from Lou Berry off of the Inner World album, and that was Come Back. The Santa Fe Community College has a webpage that provides a basic guide to programs offered online. 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I've got a few more songs over here for us before we wrap up the Groove Garden for today and move on to Native America Calling at 3. So the next one that I've got coming up comes to us from Chris Staples. This one is off of his Golden Age record, and this song is called Full Color Dream.

That was The Green with Power in the Words. And right before that, we heard from Chris Staples with the song Full Color Dream. And you have been listening to The Groove Garden right here on KSFR 101.1 FM. And I'm Trait, and I really appreciate everybody for tuning in over here. And we'll be back over here next Wednesday from 1 to 3 with those feel-good grooves to help you water your spirit, heal your soil, and plant a groove in your step. All of those nutritional grooves to help you dance through your Wednesday afternoons. And remember, I'll be back here Friday night at midnight for my show, The Frequency Emporium. And that basically happens every Friday, too, where I play a lot of these same tunes, but also dive heavier into some electronic dance music and also have some interviews with different bands. 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So just one last big thank you for everybody who tuned in over here today. I'm going to go ahead and close off our show today with a song from Slightly Stupid. This one is called Closer to the Sun. And until I'm back here at KSFR, I hope that you have a great rest of your day. Peace out, be kind to each other, and we'll catch you next time.

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Welcome to Native America Calling. I'm Sean Spruce. The Trump administration wants to remove protections against oil and gas drilling around Chaco Canyon that were put in place 3 years ago by then Secretary of the Interior Deb Haaland. Pueblo tribes in New Mexico are against land development around the sacred site, which was just named one of America's 11 most endangered historic places by the National Trust for Historic Preservation. We'll talk with tribal leaders about the fate of Chaco Canyon right after the news.

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8: This is KSFR News. I'm Patrick Davis. After stopping a school closure on the Navajo Nation, Donovan Begay is now running for president of the nation. Begay showed up to a Neshchiti chapter meeting with a document showing the Central Consolidated School District's plan to close Neshchiti Elementary. The Navajo Times reports that the chapter then passed a resolution which went to the Navajo Department of Education and stopped the closure. Begay said the closure would have resulted in the loss of 60 jobs. Begay enters the crowded field with experience as the secretary-treasurer of Huerfano chapter in Eastern Navajo. He's also an artist and works remotely as a cultural consultant for the Los Angeles Unified School District's Native Language and American Indian program. A state-run, federally funded recovery center opened Wednesday in Las Vegas to help Mora and San Miguel County residents rebuild following the Hermit's Peak, Calf Canyon wildfires and floods. The Building Resiliency Center, funded through a $4.3 million congressional grant administered by the U.S. Department of Housing and Urban Development, is run by the New Mexico Department of Homeland Security and Emergency Management. The opening comes after months of controversy resulted in the dismissal of Federal Emergency Management Agency Claims Director Jay Mitchell in February. News reports of six-figure payment offers for damage to his Angel Fire home prompted Mitchell's dismissal. Nancy Casper is now the director of the FEMA Claims Office. The new state-run center will help people navigate the FEMA claims process, as well as provide disaster case management and support for reconstruction permits. State Attorney General Raul Torres is calling for victims of crimes by Jeffrey Epstein or his enablers in New Mexico to come forward, the Santa Fe, New Mexican reported. The New Mexico Department of Justice in February reopened a criminal investigation into allegations of illegal activity at the late sex offender Zorro Ranch in southern Santa Fe County. Torres called on survivors to reach out to Special Counsel Sean Sullivan by email at ssullivan@nmdoj.gov or by phone at 505-670-1239. Tonight's forecasted overnight low is 51 degrees. Tomorrow's high will reach 82 before rain chances return tomorrow night. For KSFR News, I'm Patrick Davis.
3: The views expressed in this program are those of the participants alone and do not reflect those of KSFR's management or staff.
9: Hello, I'm Jim Falk, host of The Forum, where each week we explore timely political, social, and cultural issues through thoughtful conversation, and we have a very special program to share with you this week. We're going to begin with a conversation that co-host Peter Smith and I recorded just a few days ago with military historian Jonathan Jordan. His latest book, Ike and Winston, has been receiving well-deserved acclaim. He chronicles the deep and enduring friendship between Eisenhower and Winston Churchill, a partnership which spanned more than two decades, and it proved vital to the Allied victory in World War II and really helped guide both nations through the early years of the Cold War. Later in the program, you will hear my recent interview with Tina Young, who recently moved to Santa Fe following a very distinguished career in the U.S. Navy. Tina joined the American Battle Monuments Commission, where she served in a number of increasingly senior roles, including Director of Cemetery Operations. In that position, she oversaw 26 overseas U.S. military cemeteries and some 31 federal memorials, solemn and enduring reminders that the sacrifices of our service members should and will never be forgotten. So let's go ahead and begin the conversation with John Jordan. Jonathan, we are so happy that you could join us today. And I think probably in all of the interviews that you've done, it starts with how did Churchill and Eisenhower first meet?
10: Thanks so much, Jim. It started out with Eisenhower as the junior man and America was the junior partner. When they first met, Eisenhower was a mostly unknown desk officer who was literally brought in to hold maps and answer questions that Churchill had about the Philippine Islands. He was a brigadier with no brigade. This was just before Christmas, 1941. Ike had been pulled to Washington 2 weeks earlier, just after the attack on Pearl Harbor, and Churchill had sailed to Washington to meet with the Americans, mostly the big guys who mattered, and Eisenhower was not one of those big guys. Churchill had no idea who Eisenhower was, but Ike knew very well who Winston was. Everybody knew who Churchill was. At the time they first met, Eisenhower knew that Churchill had been for many years probably the most famous man in the world. He'd been an international celebrity years before anyone had heard of Adolf Hitler, Benito Mussolini, or Joseph Stalin. He was probably the most respected man in America after FDR. And of course, he was the man who ran the British Empire, which controlled or influenced about a quarter of the world's population. Well, they met in the Rose Room of the White House, where Churchill was staying, and Churchill had asked some questions about the Philippines' defenses. He really wanted to talk to the Secretary of War, Henry Stimson, and Eisenhower was just there to answer trivia questions. They talked for a while. Churchill dismissed Eisenhower, and after that first meeting, Churchill promptly forgot who he had met. But then again, he had also forgotten that in 1917, he had met the American Assistant Secretary of the Navy, a young Franklin Roosevelt.
9: Peter?
11: So to continue to sort of amplify things, these two guys could not have been from more different backgrounds and have more different temperaments. And it's the glue that held them together. I mean, from the war when they really began to engage all the way through Churchill's death. What was it in your mind that allowed that to happen?
10: You know, you're right. These were in some ways the odd couple. Winston Churchill was winning his spurs on the battlefield back when Eisenhower was learning to play stickball on the wrong side of the tracks in Abilene, Kansas. Churchill was born literally in Blenheim Palace to the ancestral home of a former duke. Eisenhower was born in a rainstorm in a shack in Denison, Texas. They had so many differences, but the glue that really held them together at first was their commitment to the war against Hitler. Now, over time, that commitment to a shared goal became a shared friendship. And Churchill became Eisenhower's closest non-American friend. Throughout the war, they argued a lot. They argued over strategy in World War II. They argued over global leadership in the Cold War. They would disagree about the Mediterranean and nuclear weapons and how to handle Moscow. But that friendship never broke. It was leavened with shared memories and shared hardships of World War II. And over time, it became more than just a transactional relationship. Churchill liked Ike. Eisenhower admired Churchill. And that friendship that they formed, a friendship leavened with humor, with shared sacrifices, a shared commitment to the Anglo-American partnership, a shared opposition to Hitler, and then later the communist empire, that bond never broke. And it lasted until the end of Churchill's life and until after Eisenhower's eulogy at Churchill's funeral in 1965.
11: Wow. And along the same lines, I mean, you have some background on it looked as if Eisenhower expected to be working in the Pacific, and all of a sudden Marshall moves him to the European theater. Was that just coincidence, or was there something else going on?
10: Well, in the American and British systems, the cream is designed to rise to the top. It's not always perfect. But in this case, Eisenhower, by 1941, was a highly respected staff officer. He had worked for General MacArthur in the Philippines. He'd been in desk jobs since just after World War I, and he didn't like it. He had tried to get on as a regimental commander for his friend, General George Patton, then commanding the 2nd Armored Division. Eisenhower had never heard a shot fired in anger, but he was so good at planning that it was natural that Marshall summoned him right after Pearl Harbor to help the War Department. At first, it was to be the War Department's expert on the Philippines, but very quickly, Eisenhower's value as an operations planner became known, and he quickly moved over to the head of the Operations Plans Division. And Ike's first big job as 1942 opened was to write 3 different invasion plans of Europe. One to invade the continent of Europe somewhere in northwestern France, one to build up troops in England for an invasion of Europe, and a third was kind of a contingency plan, a sacrifice play called Operation Sledgehammer. If it looked like the Red Army on the Soviet Union side would be was going down for the count, the idea was that the Americans, Canadians, and British could land a small number of troops in Europe and hopefully draw off German soldiers from the Eastern Front. It was a low percentage plan, but that was the level of trust the United States Chiefs of Staff and the American War Department had in Dwight Eisenhower.
9: Unlike today, the wonderful relationship, the special relationship between the United States and Britain was frequently tested, probably a lot more than most of us realize. And that tension often came out in the relationship between Eisenhower and Churchill. Some of this became very public, and much of it was handled privately. In the book, you talk about, and you have a quote where Churchill said, "The painful episodes constitute, happily on a small scale, the most acute difference I ever had with General Eisenhower was over the question of Rhodes and Leros." And there's some other disagreements we're going to talk about, but highlight and give some of the background on this.
10: Yeah, remember, at the very beginning, the British were driving the strategic conversation. They had troops all over the world. They had the experience. They had been beaten on Europe, on the continent. They'd been beaten in North Africa and the Balkans. But they knew how to fight the Germans. And so at the beginning, and until probably about the middle of 1943, the British got to call most of the shots. In the second half of the war, Wars Act II, the Americans were now sending so many troops over and so much equipment to the war theaters that they had a bigger and bigger say. And the United States Joint Chiefs of Staff trusted Eisenhower. Franklin Roosevelt trusted Eisenhower. And because of that, Eisenhower was learning how to say no to the great Winston Churchill. In some cases, it was in small places, for instance, small things. For instance, in 1944, Ike told Churchill, as he was ramping up for the planning for the Overlord invasion, sir, if you're going to have a meeting and you want to start it after 9:30, you're going to have to do it without me. I can't keep your late hours because I have to get up early in the morning and work with my staff. There were bigger things, though, as the excerpt that you mentioned shows. There were Churchill had some ideas for the Balkans and invading certain islands around the Dodecanese area of the Aegean Sea. And Eisenhower thought that was a preposterous idea. It was militarily a road to nowhere. And part of the differences and the arguments that Ike and Winston had during World War II came from Eisenhower's mandate to win the war. He was a military leader, and he was looking at the war through a military lens. Churchill was Minister of Defense for the United Kingdom, but he was also the Prime Minister. And he had to look at the world through at the end of the war through many different lenses, the lenses of a politician, the lenses of a soothsayer who had to figure out what the post-war world would look like, the lens of someone who had to think about what do things look like when the American troops go home and it's back to America, France, Germany, and Russia as the big players. So they had a different outlook. And there were many points during the war when Churchill felt that Eisenhower was looking at things too narrowly and needed to step back and look at the big picture.
9: But what's so fascinating, and you highlight it very well in the book, is this private correspondence that not even their closest advisors knew about.
10: They had a lot of back and forths, and some of these things were either recreated or reproduced in memoirs like Churchill's six-volume Second World War series. In some places, they just had small little notes back and forth. And oftentimes, they show some pretty humorous sides of the two men. For example, at one point in 1953, Eisenhower had done a review of some British troops, and the British troops, well, along with Winston Churchill, and the British troops had as their mascot a beautiful, large, white, Kashmiri goat named Gwilym, or Welsh for Billy the goat. So they were all standing in review. Eisenhower was passing in review, and when he got to the goat, with Churchill standing next to him, he offered the goat a cigarette. And the goat refused. Well, Eisenhower got on the plane after his review, took off, and he got a message a little bit later when he landed from a British delegation from Churchill. And it said, "Dear Ike, the Prime Minister would like you to know that the reason the goat declined your offer of a cigarette was because he knew that smoking is strictly forbidden on the parade ground." And Eisenhower wrote back to Churchill, "You can imagine how embarrassed I feel that I would have offered the goat a cigarette. You would think after 40 years in the army, I would not have embarrassed him so much. And the goat's military deportment puts me to shame." So there were these little things back and forth that just kind of reinforced the personal side. And throughout the big issues they had to deal with, the fundamental disagreements, the way duty pulled the United Kingdom in one direction, along with Churchill and America and another with Eisenhower, they still kept that humor, that personal side throughout their time together.
11: You know, this is a little bit different angle, but along the same lines, they did disagree about summit diplomacy, and Churchill believed in it, and Eisenhower was a much tougher sell. And there's the example of Stalin dying, and even he didn't even want to meet with Georgi Malenkov. What was at the heart of their disagreement, and why was Eisenhower so opposed? I mean, it didn't seem to be philosophical. I thought it read as tactical a lot of the time. But please, what did you learn?
10: Sure. So we're talking March of 1953. We're in the worst part of the Cold War. At this point, the United States has a thermonuclear bomb. And as many of the audience may know, thermonuclear bombs are hundreds of times larger than the Hiroshima bomb. The first test that America ran of a thermonuclear bomb, the Ivy Mike test in November 1952, was the equivalent of 700 Hiroshima bombs going off all at once. It was massive. And so there was a great deal of fear. But with Stalin's death in March of 1953, Churchill felt like there was an opening for America and the Soviet Union to talk. And he was pushing for detente. The problem was, as I write in the book, Ike and Winston saw the world differently.
11: John, maybe you could read us something from the book that really gets at this whole summit disagreement between the two of us.
10: Churchill saw governments as extension of men, their courage, their cowardice, their wisdom, follies, and perfidy. Ike saw governments as machines with human parts. When a part wore out, it was replaced and the engine chugged away as before, whether the replacement part was an army private or a head of state. Over a quarter century, Stalin had built a machine created in his image, after his likeness. In the early years following Lenin's death, the machine had been Stalin's to shape. But over thousands of executions, ukazes, show trials, and wars, the apparatus had taken on a life of its own. Stalin's acolytes inherited the machine, and as they pulled its levers, each Politburo member would feel the eyes of the others on his back. To survive, each man must show he was as strong and resolute, as devoted to the Communist Party as the mighty Stalin had been. So Ike feared any summit proposal would be answered with high-handed conditions unacceptable to the West. Propaganda campaigns, not serious efforts at peace. To Winston, however, the world turned on an axis of human interplay. His speeches, the Atlantic Conference, the Tehran and Yalta summits, had done more to move the world than 10,000 memos from 10,000 diplomats. As Stalin had pointed out at the Tehran Conference, the big three leaders didn't need their ministers telling them what to do. A meeting among Ike, Malenkov, and Winston might move the world past its dark age of nuclear terror before it was too late.
9: Yeah, I cannot imagine how Churchill had the time to write so many books. What was it? I think he wrote over 40 books, and that's not counting all the essays and speeches and everything else. And yet I found very interesting how often you mention that he would sometimes not really include in the book what happened. He was very conscious and very sensitive to how he would appear in history and how it might affect others.
10: He was. And of course, what complicated that further was that at a time when several of his volumes of the Second World War series were coming out, Winston Churchill was Prime Minister of the United Kingdom, and Dwight Eisenhower was President of the United States. So Eisenhower's position meant that Churchill had to tone down and review some of his memoirs to make sure there was nothing that would give offense to the Americans. I'll give you an example. The last volume of Churchill's war memoirs is called Triumph and Tragedy. Well, the triumph was obvious, but the tragedy was a reference that he made in a draft version of his book to the way the Americans had not taken his advice. They had not, and really he was talking about Eisenhower here, pushed their troops as far east as they could go to stop the Red Army, stop the Red Army before it got to Vienna, stop the Red Army before it got to Prague. they made those mistakes. And as a result, we were left with a Cold War and an enslaved portion of Middle Europe. So Churchill referred to that as the tragedy after their triumph. And he had to cut that explanation of the title of his book out. And one of his secretaries said, this really seems like we're bending over backwards too much to please the Americans. But on the other hand, you don't get very far by offending the president of the United States. And Churchill explained, if I were a private citizen, I could write anything I want. But as long as I'm the prime minister, I have to take care not to offend the Americans.
11: We were talking about this earlier, but we're just talking about the situation that created the Europe that existed from 48 to 1990, you name it. And Mark Twain is often credited, we were talking about this, history doesn't repeat itself, but it often rhymes. And you see some parallels. In the middle of that time, there was the Suez Crisis, and today we got the Strait of Hormuz, and in fact, the weapons, the deprivation strategies in both cases were exactly the same in a very different world. But
10: that's exactly right. That is the imperfect rhyme we sometimes see. So 70 years ago, we had a pro-democracy movement in Hungary against an authoritarian government that was allied with Moscow. And we had a British power, a Western power, that went to war with a Middle Eastern country, Egypt. And that resulted in the shutdown of a strategic waterway, the Suez Canal. Obviously, we have some similar echoes of it, but we're in a very different position, of course. Back in 1956, Eisenhower, the greatest Anglophile during World War II, the guy who was passionate about the need for America and Britain to stay together as much as possible, he basically put his boot heel down on what was left of the British Empire during the Suez Crisis. The British felt that they had to topple the leader of Egypt, and that ended up blocking the Suez Waterway, causing an oil crisis in Western Europe. And Eisenhower was in a position to help his wartime ally. Britain was beginning to run up unsustainable debt. It was faced with the possibility of devaluating the pound sterling and losing its status as a reserve currency. And they were desperate for Ike's help. The British, under Anthony Eden, Churchill's successor, needed cash, and Eisenhower refused to help them out. And I think this episode kind of shows what happens

0: of Egypt, who the British, French, and Israelis were trying to overthrow, his first move in his playbook was to start sinking ships in the Suez Canal and shut down a quarter of the world's trade, create a massive oil crisis because ships now had to travel around Africa. And he used that leverage, and it was an asymmetrical war. But part of the problem was the personalities had changed after Churchill's retirement in 1955. One State Department undersecretary had put it this way. He said, with Churchill, we knew where we stood. We put our cards on the table. He put his cards on the table. He would tell us why we were wrong and why he couldn't do what we wanted, and we would do the same. And we might disagree, but we were each open with each other. He said, with Anthony Eden, the Churchill successor, he said it was very different. Oftentimes you had to, Eden spoke in such understatement, you had to try to figure out what he was saying in spite of what he actually said. And there was a certain deviousness about Anthony Eden that Churchill would never have had with the Americans, and particularly not Dwight Eisenhower. So we do find this imperfect rhyme. It's not a perfect rhyme because, of course, the situation today is vastly different than it was with the Suez Crisis in 1956, but we see these echoes, and it's hard to ignore them.
1: It's really interesting, Ricky, because you have the transition from Churchill to Eden, and you also have the ascendance of the United States through the end of the war, and then you also have Eisenhower becoming president. How did that affect the way their relationship evolved? And was Churchill, with his former subordinate, now in this, he's out of power, Eden's in?
0: You know, Peter, it was a full circle for both America and Britain and Eisenhower and Churchill. Ike started out as the unknown brigadier, and without Churchill, there is no Eisenhower. There's Eisenhower, the two-star general. There's Eisenhower, the respected staff officer. But there's no five-star Ike, the liberator of Europe. There's no President Eisenhower, not without Churchill. And so Eisenhower rose, and he rose in many ways in Churchill's estimation. But because of his unwillingness to negotiate with the Soviet Union, Churchill soured a little bit on Eisenhower as well. At the same time, you've got America overtaking Britain as the Western world's great superpower. And that was a little tough for Eisenhower or a little tough for Churchill to take. It was a hard pill to swallow, especially after his retirement when he saw America basically siding with Egypt against France, Britain, and Israel, and humiliating the British, making sure that everybody knew they would never be able to make an offensive operation on their own without America's approval.
2: Looks like we're nearing the bottom of the hour, so let's take a quick break. And when we return, co-host Peter Smith and I continue our conversation with John Jordan. He's the author of Ike and Winston. And then you'll hear my conversation with Tina Young, who served as Director of Cemetery Operations for the American Battle Monuments Commissions.
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2: Welcome back to KSFR's The Forum. I'm Jim Falk. Co-host Peter Smith and I have been speaking with Jonathan Jordan about his new book, Ike and Winston. It was published on May 12th, and our conversation was recorded last week. And in just a few minutes, you'll hear from Tina Young, who served as Director of Cemetery Operations for the American Battle Monuments Commission, and she will share insights into our nation's enduring commitment to honor those who gave their lives in service to our country. An important reminder on this Memorial Day. We have just a few more minutes, and I'm curious about their personalities. Both men certainly had tempers. And as you write in the book, Eisenhower didn't mind cutting people off at the knees, especially some folks that you thought that he might not have done that, like his longtime companion, Kay Summersby.
3: Eisenhower's son, John Eisenhower, said that his father was 50% cold-blooded calculator and 50% amiable grandfather. And then John Eisenhower thought about it and he said, no, make that 75% cold-blooded calculator. Eisenhower enjoyed friendships. Kay Summersby was one person. General George Patton, who got into trouble shortly after the war ended, was another one. Beadle Smith, his chief of staff. There were a lot of people whom Ike liked. And everyone liked Ike, but if they came between duty, if friendship came between himself, Eisenhower, and duty, then duty would always take priority, and friendship would get the boot if necessary. And Eisenhower booted a number of his friends who were left feeling somewhat bitter. And even Richard Nixon almost got cut from the team in 1952. When he got into trouble over some campaign finances, and Eisenhower was ready to drop him like a wet Kleenex if he felt that he needed to do so. So that was Eisenhower's side. Of course, he had a temper. He could cuss as much almost as George Patton, though Patton was much more eloquent with his cursing. He could blow up, but he could come down hard on friends. But for him, it was always about duty. And it was the same thing with Churchill. But for some reason, Eisenhower made sure that with Churchill more than anyone else, he emphasized that our friendship is at one level, duty is at another, and we're going to maintain our friendship no matter what. And Churchill was of a like mind.
2: How did both Eisenhower and Churchill view nuclear weapons, and more specifically, deterrence?
3: Churchill had the mind of a writer. He had written a novel, but he had almost a novelist's imagination. And he could, living on a small country, very vividly imagine after the German Blitz of the 40s what thermonuclear weapons from Russia could do to the United Kingdom. That realization that humankind was now capable of engineering its own destruction, that we had gone in the 40s from being America and the Soviet Union, post-war world, being like two cowboys getting ready to draw their guns. Now they were two engineers standing on a mountain of dynamite, each with a plunger in their hand. He knew that that could destroy the world, and he felt like it was his duty to become a peace leader, to get America and Russia in the same room. And so Churchill was the champion of detente. He was the champion of the summit conference, and he coined that term, summit conference. Eisenhower, for his part, was the champion of deterrence, and he believed that America did not have the economic ability to maintain an army of millions to put a fence around the world and contain communism. We had to be ready to use those massive thermonuclear weapons the minute they were launched against us. And so Ike leaned into the idea of mutually assured destruction. And so that push-pull between Churchill's detente and Ike's deterrence has what has informed the rest of the Cold War and really all the way up to modern times.
2: Well, we're seeing it now. Well, I always like to end good interviews like this with something fun. And not unlike President George W. Bush, both men turned to painting for different reasons. And tell us a story about how Eisenhower convinced Churchill to let him do a painting.
3: Had watched Churchill shortly after the war at his oil easel. And he saw so much pleasure that Churchill got from painting that he picked up in 1948 the paintbrush himself. And like Winston, Ike became a serious amateur painter. Now, about the time of Churchill's retirement, Eisenhower got it in his head that he wanted to do a portrait of his old mentor, Churchill. And so he wrote a number of times to Churchill. Churchill would like to talk about summits and peace negotiations with the Soviet Union, and Ike would kind of poo-poo that and say, hey, I've got this idea. Will you let me send a sketch artist over to make some sketches of you? I'd like to work on a painting. And Churchill eventually let him send someone. Churchill sat for it. And Eisenhower worked on a portrait of Churchill. Churchill didn't do portraits. He did landscapes and seascapes, not so much portraits. But Eisenhower was willing to do that. So,
2: Where is the painting now?
3: Eisenhower tackled it. The painting, I think, is in the Eisenhower Library. But, you know, honestly, I cannot remember. For a long time, that painting was hanging up in the Walter Reed hospital suite of John Foster Dulles, Eisenhower's Secretary of State, and the man whom Churchill couldn't stand more than almost anyone else. And in 1959, Churchill visited Washington. They stopped in to see Dulles, who was dying of cancer and would have only a few weeks to live. As they were sitting in Dulles's suite, Eisenhower pointed out the original Eisenhower, the portrait of Winston Churchill, and they had an orderly bring it down, and they looked at it, and they admired it while Dulles was sitting there. We don't know what he could have thought.
2: What a great story. And I have to say, John, your book is full of wonderful anecdotes and so well-researched. Thank you so much for being our guest. And again, everyone, the book is Ike and Winston, World War, Cold War, and an Extraordinary Friendship. Thanks again for being with us. While Memorial Day is often seen as the unofficial start of summer, it is more importantly a time to honor the men and women of the United States military who gave their lives in service to our country. Our guest today, Tina Young, understands the meaning of that sacrifice in a deeply personal and professional way. She recently moved to Santa Fe, a retired U.S. Navy captain, and in 2011, she joined the American Battle Monuments Commission. That's the organization responsible for maintaining overseas military cemeteries and memorials. Over more than a decade of service, she held several positions of increasing responsibility. In 2015, she was appointed Director of Cemetery Operations. And imagine this. In that position, she oversaw 26 overseas U.S. military cemeteries and 31 federal memorials around the world. Great to have you here, and welcome to Santa Fe.
4: Well, thank you very much, Jim. I'm pleased to be here today.
2: And for listeners who may not be familiar with the American Battle Monuments Commission, what is its mission?
4: Its mission is to honor the service members that have sacrificed themselves and their achievements. And it was actually the mantra was, time will not dim the glory of their deeds, which is what General Pershing said when he helped establish the ABMC.
2: I was trying to imagine, is it part of the Department of Defense or Department of the Interior?
4: No, it's actually a separate branch, a separate agency, rather, that works under the executive branch. So we always used to joke that we had the shortest chain of command. Our secretaries, appointed by the president, works directly for the Chief of Staff of the White House.
2: And how is it funded?
4: It's funded through congressional appropriations, House appropriations, Senate appropriations. So it's, I fondly used to say, it's your tax dollars at work. We are fortunate. When I worked for ABMC, and I think it's still the case now, that it's very popular on both sides of the aisle.
2: You know, I mentioned how many overseas cemeteries there are, and I knew, of course, of many in Europe and several in North Africa, but the history of the one in Mexico is really interesting.
4: It is interesting. It's probably one of the oldest, but it wasn't the oldest in the ABMC portfolio. The World War I cemeteries were the oldest ones, but a couple cemeteries that don't fall into the World War I, World War II category is the one in Mexico City and also in Panama. Panama was primarily people that worked on the Panama Canal that sadly died during the construction of the canal. And then Clark American Cemetery, which is in the Philippines. It used to be on Clark Air Force Base. And a congressional delegation came out there shortly after Mount Pinatubo erupted. And the whole base actually was under volcanic ash. And they said that we need to clean up the cemetery. And they pinned the rose on American Battle Monuments Commission to do that, since the ABMC monitors and manages all the overseas cemeteries.
2: Do we own the property, that
4: no.
2: being the United States? Or?
4: No, actually, the land is given to the United States in perpetuity, and they were different kind of arrangements that General Pershing originally negotiated with each of the nations. So even though it's maintained by the United States, the land belongs to France, the Netherlands, Belgium, Italy, wherever the cemetery is located.
2: And I might add Tunisia.
4: And Tunisia was one of my favorite cemeteries.
2: Our listeners may know, because I often make reference to it, I did live in Tunisia during my high school years. And I always encouraged visitors to go and visit the cemetery just outside of Tunis in Carthage. It was just so beautiful. And it also really made me realize how differently we in the United States pay tribute to our soldiers, because I also had the opportunity to visit the cemeteries for Germany and France. We really are unique, aren't we, in how we address this?
4: Absolutely. When you walk onto an American cemetery that's managed by ABMC, it right away you feel like you, that's why a lot of our visitors used to ask us if we're on American soil. It really feels like you're in America. We're blessed, or I keep saying we because I don't work there anymore, but ABMC is blessed with very good funding by the American people. And the Germans sadly don't have that kind of funding, and neither do the French. So their cemeteries tend to not have the level of detail that you see.
2: And they're just not maintained. I remember going to the German cemetery and seeing just weeds next to the graves.
4: Absolutely. And ABMC probably has the gold standard. I mean, there's some lovely cemeteries in the United States, the beautiful one here that the VA manages in Santa Fe. But you can tell the difference in funding with the ABMC ones and even some of the other U.S. cemeteries. The level of detail is just not the same.
2: I want to come back to talking more about the cemeteries, but what are these 31 federal memorials?
4: They're all over the world, actually. They're in 17 different countries, and so there's actually a few in the United States. There's one that's in Brooklyn, and there's one also at the Presidio in San Francisco. So they're different monuments and memorials, and to include not only World War I, World War II, it's a variety of them, mainly World War I, World War II, but also the Pacific Island Campaign in World War II. There's several all over the Pacific. There's also in Punch Bowl, which is the cemetery in Hawaii, there are Vietnam panels that are maintained by ABMC. There's also a monument in Korea as well. So they're a little bit for different battles, Saipan and different places, Palawan, all over the Pacific and also all over the world. There's several big, very large monuments from World War I, like Chateau Thierry in France.
2: And what about Vietnam?
4: Vietnam, the only one that is those panels, the walls of the missing in Hawaii at the cemetery there, affectionately called Punch Bowl, but there's nobody buried in Vietnam. We didn't leave any of our service members there.
2: And what was the decision? How was that made to keep people interred in Europe or in North Africa?
4: Was
2: it a question of money or?
4: No, actually it was entirely a next of kin decision. The families, the next of kin were given the decision. They gave them about 2 years to decide if they wanted their service, their next of kin, their father, brother, child buried in Europe or in the Pacific, or to be returned to the United States. And about 40% decided to leave them there. And I used to take families to the headstones of their loved one, and usually the next of kin was not alive because it was parents or a spouse, a wife, a husband. And they usually gave me, I always ask them, do you know who made the decision in your family? And they usually did, or if they didn't, I could do some research. And they gave me one of three reasons why they chose to bury them in Europe. One of them is many people believe from a spiritual, religious standpoint, you ought to be buried where you fell or where you died. The second reason was that a lot of people were children of immigrants, and they had family in those countries. I worked in both of the Italian cemeteries in Florence and in Nettuno, south of Rome, and a lot of them had Italian-American roots, and they had family that could come and lay flowers. And then the third reason was probably the most common, is before they shipped out, they said, the service member, that they wanted to be buried with their comrades.
2: That all makes sense. Has there been situations where a family might decide many years later that they'd like to have the body brought back to the United States? And
4: yes.
2: How is that handled?
4: It was somewhat of a challenge at times. There have been some exceptions that the Roosevelt brothers, Teddy Roosevelt's two sons, one that died, Quentin, in World War I, his body was moved to Normandy. The older son, Teddy Jr., who died actually of a heart attack at Utah Beach in World War II, they're buried side by side. But that's unusual. I did have a family when I was working in Nettuno, south of Rome, and they wanted to bring, and I'm just going to make up a name, Uncle Charlie back home. And that decision is not reversible, actually. And they were quite upset. They spoke with, they put in a congressional investigation, and we spoke to them, and I asked the ambassador, because they sent the letter originally to the U.S. ambassador in Rome, and I said, I'd like to speak to the family, so I did, and they had no personal interface with this person. It was somebody that was like was a niece, but a great niece, so she didn't really know Uncle Charlie that was buried in the cemetery, and she was very upset, and I told her that, do you ever come to Italy? And she said she was coming next year. And I said, can you come here? And I'd love to take you to his headstone, to his grave. And I think that you will be surprised at how beautiful the cemetery is. In fact, I would like to be buried in one of these cemeteries. They're so beautiful. And when she finally made it there about a year later, she said she was sorry that she even considered the idea, because he's so remembered, like for Memorial Day, for you know, the 4th of July, we put flags up on all the headstones. And I said, you're welcome to send a wreath or flowers anytime. So that happened once in a while. But usually once they saw the cemetery, or they had an idea of how well it was maintained, they changed their mind.
2: Well, having seen some of the cemeteries, I can imagine why that would be the case for sure. Tell us about the headstones.
4: The headstones for the World War I cemeteries are all made from Carrara marble, and they all come from the Carrara in Tuscany, where Michelangelo used to get his marble. And they have to be a certain measurement. The other ones from World War II are from Lhasa, which is in kind of the Trentino area further north near the mountains. And those headstones a lot of people didn't realize it. They say, how do they stay so straight all the time? And we have masons that work very hard to keep them on a rail. There's a rail underground, and they're plumbed with each other to make sure. Because sometimes you have to replace them, not often, but sometimes they get damaged. And so those headstones are very precious. And I don't know the history of why they picked those two marbles, but I do know that they're very strict on those two types of marbles.
2: And so you could have the Star of David or a cross, or if somebody won the Medal of Honor, if they were received
4: right.
2: The Medal of Honor.
4: Absolutely. There's it's interesting because the World War I cemeteries have a little bit of nuances. You'll see the Medal of Honor. Usually it's Medal of Honor, Star of David, or Latin Cross. Those are the things that you'll see on the headstone. And it'll have the date of death and the home state. That's World War II. World War I, there's some nuances in that you will see sometimes if they got a Croix de Guerre from the French government, that's listed up there. Some of them I noticed said Silver Star, but generally it's the Medal of Honor recipients who have, and they're in gold. And of course, they have the name, the rank, and then the date of death.
2: You mentioned name and rank. Tell us about the unknowns and missing in action. It's a really high number.
4: It's about 15,000. It's a little, I have to look at my statistics here. Yeah, it's about 15,000 that are unknowns. And they're spread out throughout the cemeteries, but there's a preponderance of them at the Ardennes American Cemetery because there was a lab after World War II where they were doing identification of remains as best they could. And in those days, they didn't have the DNA, so there's a lot more there. There's quite a few in the Pacific and Manila.
2: You've touched on this, but how does the commission support and assist families? And if someone is listening now and they want to try to track down someone, is there a website that people can go
4: Absolutely.
2: To?
4: Absolutely. Website, if you go on the ABMC website, there's actually a burial file there that you can list if you can put in the service member's name, and it'll come up and tell you where he or she is buried in the cemetery. What we do to support the next of kin, if you want to visit one of the sites, and I strongly encourage, even if you don't have a service member of your family buried there, is to come and look on the ABMC website, look at the cemetery, and to see, kind of plan your visit. If a next of kin comes to the cemetery, we do have a protocol. We have a next of kin packet. We escort them. One of the guides or one of the staff member will escort them to the headstone. We have a bucket of sand, and we have the sand that's from the landing beaches in Normandy that we use on all of the headstones in all of the ABMC cemeteries. Because unless it's a Medal of Honor recipient, it's hard to see the white on white, the white lettering with the white cross. So we sand the headstone, we clean it off, and let them take a picture there if they want with them, or if they just want a picture of the headstone.
2: Tell us about what it was like being involved with the 75th anniversary of Normandy.
4: Oh, it was really interesting. It was very challenging to work with the Élysée Palace and also with the White House. It was probably one of the high watermarks in my career to have these vets. We had about 130, if I remember correctly, World War II vets that came. And we had them on the risers on the memorial, kind of like bleachers, and D1 plus D30, and we had them all sitting there, and I think it was one of the last times, I think the 80th, they had a few more World War II vets, but we had quite a few, and it was an honor to be able to have them there, and the youngest one was 92 at the time, and the oldest one was about 105.
2: How many heads of state were there?
4: Oh, gosh, well, we had for sure, there were several that came from European nations, I don't remember exactly, we did have President Macron there from France, and President Trump at the time, and they acted as co-hosts. They both did beautiful speeches. President Trump did a lovely speech, and President Macron, of course, speaks English very well, and he did his entire speech in French, which was beautiful. And it was an incredible coordination to do this because we work with the French because it's sovereign French soil. So we work with the gendarmes, the police, the fire department, and also the military. The French had a flyover of Rafale and Mirage jets. We had a flyover. We had a Dakota flyover as well from the period aircraft. So it was beautiful. It was a beautiful ceremony. It was a perfect day too, which is not always the case in Normandy.
2: Didn't rain.
4: It didn't rain. It was beautiful and sunny.
2: That must have been so meaningful for you, especially given your distinguished service in the U.S. Navy. And how did you end up moving and working in this area?
4: That's a good question. I actually looked at American Battle Monuments Commission a couple times when I was still on active duty. I went to my husband and I are both. My husband's a retired Army officer as well.
2: And a colonel.
4: He was a colonel. He was armored cavalry and a foreign area, a Middle East foreign area officer. He had sort of a double specialty. But we went to a lot of the cemeteries when we lived in Europe. We both worked for NATO for many years. And so we became sort of buffs of ABMC. And whenever we'd go to a cemetery, we'd think, who are these guys? How do you get a job with these people? And so I applied when we were deployed, actually, in Afghanistan. And they called me in for an interview. And I had to start all over again. I was a retired Navy Captain 06. I had to start as a GS9 at the time. That was the entry-level job.
2: You rose quickly.
4: I rose quickly. I enjoyed it. It was really nice. I went And they threw me into a really rough area. I was just joking. It's Florence American Cemetery was my first assignment, which is absolutely a gorgeous site. If you travel to Florence or Siena, it's right along that road, and it's nestled in the Chianti Hills.
2: Oh, lovely. So all these cemeteries then are headed up and staffed by Americans?
4: They are. The superintendent by law has to be an American. And so there's a superintendent, and sometimes there's an assistant superintendent, and he or she is usually in training. But the rest of the staff is entirely local nationals, and it's very touching because a lot of them, their fathers and their grandfathers worked on the cemeteries. And at Natuna, where I worked as a superintendent in Italy, a couple of them had their grandfathers and fathers had actually worked with Army Graves Registration when they buried the remains of service members there. But it's what we call a green team that manages the site. So they're gardeners, they're mechanics, they're we have also the associates or guides that do the tours that are usually bilingual. But it's a total immersion language experience when you work there. You have to speak the local language.
2: I hesitate to ask this, but it's such a charged political environment now. Do you have to provide a lot more security for some of these?
4: No, that's a good question, because actually it wasn't 9/11 that was a trigger for ABMC, but it was the attack at Bataclan. If you remember the theater in Paris, it was in 2015, I think, and it was a horrible terrorist attack. But after that, the embassy wanted to pretty much lock down the sites. By then, I was the director of cemetery ops, and I worked a lot with the what they call the regional security officer, the RSO at the embassy. And he had a hard time at the time getting his head around how do we keep the sites open, because we had tour groups, we have students from different countries, local nationals that visit the sites, and we didn't want to be locked down. So we tried to find some way to have security without having to be like Fort Knox or a fortress, and we didn't want it intimidating. It was tough to thread that needle. We hired a security officer for the first time, and they still have one, and he helped to kind of figure out the nuances. And we tried to mimic what the American Library did, or the Voice of America, and some of the other agencies that were out in the field, because the cemeteries are not in big cities. They're in little villages and towns, but we were able to do that. We're very fortunate because it is sovereign land that we have the gendarmes and the carabinieri or whatever, the local police, they would patrol as well.
2: Well, summer is beginning, and I think you'll agree with me, Tina, that when people look at what they're going to do in Italy or France or Tunisia, they should certainly put time in, plan time to go visit the American cemeteries.
4: Absolutely. Please do.
2: And I want to thank you so much for your service, your husband's service.
4: Thank you.
2: And we're really glad to have you in Santa Fe.
4: It's an honor. Again. Thank you very much, Jim.
2: Thank you so much for spending part of your Memorial Day with the Forum. Next week, co-host Peter Smith and I will be joined by Paul Gessing, president of the Rio Grande Foundation, and Matthew Mitchell, senior fellow in the Center for Human Freedom at the Fraser Institute. We're going to be discussing a recently released study that argues New Mexico's lack of what the authors define as economic freedom is a major factor in the state's persistently underperforming economy. I'm Jim Falk. Thanks for spending time with the Forum. Wishing you a meaningful Memorial Day and a wonderful week ahead.

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1: This is KSFR News. I'm Patrick Davis. Homelessness in New Mexico has increased despite a $500 million investment in recent years. That's according to a new report from the Legislative Finance Committee. Source New Mexico reports that the Albuquerque, Las Cruces, and Santa Fe areas have seen the biggest increases. Housing leaders last week briefed state lawmakers at a hearing at Central New Mexico Community College. Analysts with the LFC found that Bernalillo County's unhoused population in particular doubled between 2022 and 2024. Last week's report also found the State Department of Workforce Solutions and the Office of Housing are projected to invest more than $58 million in nearly 1,000 affordable housing units, the majority of which are rentals. With less than a week left until Election Day, businessman Doug Turner appears to be gaining ground on former Rio Rancho Mayor Greg Hull in the increasingly competitive Republican primary race for governor of New Mexico. According to a new poll of likely Republican voters, Hull has 33% support, with Turner at 30. Cannabis CEO and former State Human Services Secretary Duke Rodriguez is at 12%, with 25% still undecided. The Santa Fe New Mexican reports that Rodriguez critiqued the poll's methodology and questioned its focus on likely voters and its potential bias. The poll was conducted by Nicole McCleskey of Public Opinion Strategies for the No Doubt About It podcast. Officials at the University of New Mexico say the college's new $636 million School of Medicine will double the size of its incoming class and will be completed in time to welcome students in 2030. The goal is to grow the medical school class from about 100 students a year to 200 students, UNM Executive Vice President of Health Sciences Dr. Mike Richards told the Legislative Finance Committee in Albuquerque on Wednesday. The Albuquerque Journal reports that UNM has the state's largest medical school and the only program issuing MD degrees. Though almost all UNM School of Medicine students are originally from New Mexico, the majority leave the state to practice medicine after completing their training. State Representative Liz Thompson, a Democrat from Albuquerque, called the new medical school a game changer. For KSFR News, I'm Patrick Davis.
2: 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We will be joining the Santa Fe City Council Governing Body Committee meeting. It is getting ready to go, and as soon as they begin, we'll be carrying the broadcast.
3: Allegiance led by Councillor Bustamante, salute to the New Mexico flag by Councillor Faulkner, and an invocation of remembrances by Councillor Castro. Please stand as you're able.
4: To the fire. Lights.

0: work of this city. I just want to invoke the idea of co-governance and remember that all of us have been chosen to be leaders here of our community, and we do the best we can in the capacity that we're in, but you are part of these decisions. So the most that we can do is listen to your voices. We are here for you. Thank you very much, and we hope to have a wonderful meeting.
1: Are there any remembrances from governing body members?
2: Just like to take a second to remember my Uncle Dan Savala, who passed away recently after a prolonged battle with cancer. I don't think he would mind me saying that he was an exemplar, a prime example of the Savala stubbornness. He hung in there as long as he could, and hopefully he's found some peace. Thank you.
1: Let's just take a moment to remember those in our community that are in need. Thank you, everybody. Madam City Clerk, can we get a roll call, please?
3: Certainly, Mayor. Councillor Barrett?
4: Here.
3: Councillor Bustamante?
5: Here.
3: Councillor Cassett?
6: Here.
3: Councillor Castro?
7: Sente.
3: Councillor Chavez? Councillor Faulkner?
8: Here.
3: Councillor Fagali?
9: Here.
3: Councillor Garcia?
1: Here.
3: Mayor Garcia?
1: Present.
3: Mayor, you have a quorum.
1: Thank you. Next up is approval of the agenda. Any changes from staff?
3: Mayor, there are no changes.
1: About governing body members?
9: Motion to approve.
2: Second.
1: We've got a motion and a second. Any discussion? Or none, Madam City Clerk. Can we get a roll call vote, please?
3: Yes, Mayor. Councillor Barrett?
4: Yes.
3: Councillor Bustamante?
5: Yes.
3: Councillor Cassett?
6: Yes.
3: Councillor Castro?
7: Yes.
3: Councillor Chavez? Councillor Faulkner?
8: Yes.
3: Councillor Fagali?
9: Yes.
3: Councillor Garcia? Motion passed.
1: Thank you. Next up is approval of the consent agenda. Were there any items pulled, Madam City Clerk?
3: Mayor, no items were removed from consent agenda.
4: Move to approve.
1: Okay, we've got a motion and a second. Any discussion? Hearing none, Madam City Clerk, can we get a roll call vote, please?
3: Certainly, Mayor. Councillor Bustamante?
5: Yes.
3: Councillor Cassett?
6: Yes.
3: Councillor Castro?
7: Yes.
3: Councillor Chavez? Councillor Faulkner?
8: Yes.
3: Councillor Fagali?
9: Yes.
3: Councillor Garcia?
1: Yes.
3: Councillor Barrett?
4: Yes.
3: Motion passed.
1: Okay, thank you, Madam City Clerk. So we next item would be presentations. We do not have any scheduled for tonight. Nothing was pulled off of consent. So we will go ahead and move on to item 10. Madam City Clerk, can you please read into the record what that item is?
3: Yes, Mayor. The action items discussion agenda 10A is a request for ratification of a grant agreement with Federal Highway Administration Section 112 via the New Mexico Department of Transportation in the total amount of $380,368, including a local match of $54,194.36 for operating assistance for the Metropolitan Planning Organization. And let me see if we have Eric online. Eric, I didn't see you. Eric Ani is here to answer questions. He's the Santa Fe MPO director.
1: Okay, Mr. Ani, if you could just please step up to the podium and give a, if there's any brief presentation you want to give. If not, I'll stand to the governing body for questions or a motion.
10: Mr. Mayor, members of the council, I will stand for questions. This is a very perfunctory annual thing. The MPO gets two federal grants. One's of a lesser value for you. This is your acceptance or ratification of those grants. It's the management of the MPOs.
1: Thank you, Mr. Ani.
4: Move to approve. Second.
1: Okay, we've got a motion and a second. Any discussion?
0: Do you have a quick question?
1: Yes, Councillor Castro.
0: Director Ani, what does the MPO do?
10: Mr. Mayor, members of the council, I'm in my 13th year and I still haven't figured it out. I'm going to be giving a presentation shortly in the next month about exactly what we do to the Public Works and Utility Committee. And so I have it fresh in my mind. It's the elevator speech of sorts. So in 1982, the population tipped over 50,000 at the 1980 census via federal regulations that started in 1960s, formulated the MPO across the nation. That's a requirement for urbanized areas over 50,000, or specifically for cooperative, continued, and comprehensive planning regarding regional transportation. The intent in the 60s and then all the way from to today was to have sort of the local voice be involved with federal money in terms of public engagement. The MPO is required and very prescriptively required to do a multiple planning projects, transportation improvement program, monitoring of the federal funds, programming funds for with our colleagues at the city, the county, and the state. We are the result of a joint powers agreement between the city, the county, the state, and the Pueblo of Tsuke. So we're an independent governmental organization. We're hosted by the city, and I'm grateful for the support city. And I can go on for a long time, if you'd like.
0: No, thank you so much, Director. We did recently meet with the governor of Tsuke, and we did offer them some information about the MPO. So I would be honored if you could reach out to them and invite them back to those meetings. Thank you so much. No further questions.
1: Any other comments or questions from governing body members? Seeing or hearing none, Madam City Clerk, can we get a roll call vote, please?
3: Yes, Mayor. Councillor Cassett?
5: Yes.
3: Councillor Castro?
6: Yes.
3: Councillor Chavez? Councillor Faulkner?
7: Yes.
3: Councillor Fagali?
8: Yes.
3: Councillor Garcia?
8: Yes.
3: Councillor Barrett?
4: Yes.
3: Councillor Bustamante?
10: Yes.
3: Motion passed.
1: Thank you, Mr. Arani. Madam City Clerk, what's the next item?
3: Next item is 10B. This is a request for approval of a memorandum of agreement with Santa Fe County designating the city as lead agency for funding applications, project administration, and construction of the Henry Lynch Road reconstruction and roundabout project, including portions within county jurisdiction. And here to answer questions is the Complete Streets Capital Project Manager, Romela Glorioso Mas.
1: Hey. Hello, Ms. Glorioso Mas. Did you have a presentation for us? Or if not, we can defer.
9: So if you want an overview of the memorandum of agreement, yes?
1: Sure. Happy to hear it.
9: Thank you, Mayor Garcia, members of the governing body. This memorandum of agreement between the Santa Fe County and the City of Santa Fe establishes a cooperative framework for the funding, construction, and administration of improvements to Henry Lynch Road from Rufina Street to Agafria Street. Under the agreement, the city would serve as the lead agency for the project. The city would be responsible for pursuing and administering grant funding, managing engineering and construction contracts, coordinating regulatory compliance, and overseeing construction activities across both city and county jurisdictions. The estimated construction cost is approximately $15 million. Funding would be pursued through state transportation programs such as the Local Government Road Fund, the Municipal Arterial Program, the Transportation Project Fund, legislative appropriations, and other state funding opportunities. Local match requirements may range from 5% to 25% depending on the funding source. The agreement also clarifies that each jurisdiction would be responsible for local match requirements and maintenance of the portions of roadway within its respective jurisdictional boundaries. The county would assist with right-of-way coordination, permitting, public outreach, and future legislative funding requests through the ICIP process. Because of the scale of the project and funding availability, NMDOT advised the city that construction is divided into phases. So for phase A of the construction includes a roundabout, constructing a roundabout at the intersection of Henry Lynch Road and Agua Fria Road, along with roadway reconstruction from La Paz to Agua Fria Road. The estimated cost for Phase A is approximately $7 million. Santa Fe County has prioritized the roundabout project in its ICIP for next year's legislative funding requests in the amount of $4.5 million. In addition, the city and county are jointly requesting $5 million through this year's transportation project fund process. The construction of Phase A is anticipated to begin mid next year and is expected to last approximately 15 to 18 months. The city and county would coordinate closely to maintain roadway operations and public safety throughout construction. The term of the agreement is 5 years and becomes effective upon approval and signature by both Board of County Commissioners and city governing body. Staff is requesting approval of the memorandum of agreement to allow the city and county to move forward collaboratively on funding and implementation of the Henry Lynch Road reconstruction and roundabout improvement plan. Thank you. I stand for questions.
4: Move to approve. Second.
1: So we've got a motion and a second. Councilor Kesher.
0: Thank you so much, Ms. Glorioso-Mas. I know that there has been some community input around this reconstruction. Could you just give us a few points? I know there was some concerns about the roundabout. Why are we going in this direction specifically?
9: Based on the study the traffic study conducted around 2022, the study recommended to construct a roundabout at the intersection of the Agua Fria and Henry Lynch because the traffic flow is failing. The level of service at that intersection is failing. In addition, there are so many collisions at that intersection. So by constructing a roundabout, it's the best intervention that we can construct at that roundabout.
0: Wonderful. And will there be any interruption of service to any of the businesses in the area?
9: So we don't know the traffic control yet, but we are thinking that we will leave one lane open while we do the construction and then the other lane open.
0: Thank you so much. Appreciate it. No further question.
1: Councilor, anything else? You're hearing none. Madam City Clerk, can we get a roll call vote, please?
3: I don't believe a motion was made.
1: Yes.
3: Was?
0: Councilor Chavez, motion.
3: Oh, okay, I'm sorry. And who second? You did? Okay. My apologies. Councilor Castro. Councilor Chavez. Councilor Faulkner.
5: Yes.
3: Councilor Fagali. Councilor Garcia. Councilor Barrett.
4: Yes.
3: Councilor Bustamante.
6: Yes.
3: Councilor Cassett.
5: Yes.
3: Motion passed.
1: Okay. Thank you, Ms. Glorioso-Mas. Madam City Clerk, what's the next item on the agenda?
3: Next item is 10C, request for approval of amendment number 2 to general plan update contract item number 24-0352 with WSP USA Inc. to increase the compensation by $649,125 for a new total amount of $2,691,220.56 to expedite the project schedule, provide additional public engagement, and enhance functionality of the digital user platform. And here to answer questions is a long-range strategic planner, Janice Bolitnikoff.
1: Okay. Ms. Bolitnikoff, I didn't know if you had a presentation. If not, I can go to the governing body for questions or comments.
7: Mayor, I have no presentation this evening, but I would like to mention that our consultant, Nick Fazio of WSP USA, is online with us to answer any questions that you may have that I can't answer.
1: Okay.
7: Thank you.
1: Thank you. Governing body?
4: Move to approve. Second.
1: We've got a motion and a second. Any questions, comments from the body? And seeing none, Madam City Clerk, can we get a roll call vote, please?
3: Certainly, Mayor. Councilor Chavez.
5: Yes.
3: Councilor Faulkner.
5: Yes.
3: Counselor Fagali?
6: Yes.
3: Counselor Garcia?
8: Yes.
3: Counselor Barrett?
5: Yes.
3: Counselor Bustamante?
6: Yes.
3: Counselor Cassett?
5: Yes.
3: Counselor Castro?
4: Yes.
3: Motion passed.
7: Thank you.
1: Thank you.
3: Next item is 10D. This is a request for approval of a general service contract with Thatcher Company, Inc. for the purchase of sodium hypochlorite supply to treat microorganisms for the wastewater treatment plant in the total amount of $2 million for a four-year term. And to answer questions is Engineer Supervisor Paul Herbrandt. Let me see if he's in the Zoom room. Not in the Zoom room, Mayor.
1: Okay.
4: Motion to approve. Second.
1: And we've got a motion and a second. Any questions, comments? Hearing seeing none, Madam City Clerk, can we get a roll call vote, please?
3: Yes, Mayor. Counselor Faulkner?
4: Yes.
3: Counselor Fagali?
6: Yes.
3: Counselor Garcia?
8: Yes.
3: Counselor Barrett?
5: Yes.
3: Counselor Bustamante?
6: Yes.
3: Counselor Cassett?
5: Yes.
3: Counselor Castro?
4: Yes.
3: Counselor Chavez?
5: Yes.
3: Motion passed. Next item is 10E. This is a request for approval of a general services contract with PVS DX Inc. for the purchase of sodium hypochlorite supply to treat microorganisms for the wastewater treatment plant in the total amount of $2 million for a four-year term.
4: Move to approve.
1: Got a motion and a second. Any discussion? Or none, Madam City Clerk, can we get a roll call vote, please?
3: Yes, Mayor. Counselor Fagali?
6: Yes.
3: Counselor Garcia?
8: Yes.
3: Counselor Barrett?
5: Yes.
3: Counselor Bustamante?
6: Yes.
3: Counselor Cassett?
5: Yes.
3: Counselor Castro?
4: Yes.
3: Counselor Chavez?
5: Yes.
3: Counselor Faulkner?
4: Yes.
3: Motion passed. Next item is 10F. This is consideration of a resolution sponsored by Mayor Michael Garcia. It's a resolution adopting the City of Santa Fe's fiscal year 2026-2027 operating budget for the City of Santa Fe. Here to answer questions is the Budget Officer, Andy Hopkins.
1: Good evening,
4: motion
1: Mr.
4: to approve. Second.
1: Okay, we've got a motion and a second. No worries. My presentation, or I'm happy to turn it over to the governing body for questions, comments.
11: Mr. Mayor, I don't have further presentation beyond what's already been given at the last council review sessions.
1: Okay. We'll turn to the governing body. Councilor Castro.
0: Just a quick comment. Thank you so much, Andy, for all the work and for being here for us, for answering all the questions and being so detail-oriented. Thank you.
1: Councilor Garcia.
12: Thank you, Mr. Mayor. I want to express my gratitude to Andy, Councilor Faulkner, Interim Director of Finance, and all the team, because sitting on finance for the last couple of years and the processes that were being used and how long it took to get through. I mean, it just seemed like even giving kudos to the mayor in regards to beginning in January. And even before that, where we started to give our input on what we'd like to see. And that really did transform into the process being a lot easier and expedited. There's always going to be maybe some disagreements up here as to where the money should be going and so on and so forth. But however, experiencing it over the previous 2 years and then this year, a huge difference. And I want to thank you, Andy, for your years of service to the city. I know this is your last one. My understanding, and thank you for all the years of service and the institutional knowledge that you've brought forth. You know, just coming and hearing you last evening at finance, giving that your perspective has always been very, very beneficial. So I do appreciate that, and I do thank you all for being going through this process. Thank you.
1: Councilor Faulkner.
4: I would also like to echo my colleagues, Andy. Thank you for years and years of service to the city manager and staff. We said this on finance last night, but This was, in credit to the mayor as well, this was a transitional budget between one way of doing it and trying to get to another space with a very short period of time to do so. And I do think we did a good job. I think we asked some good questions, but we also from the mayor and the administration got answers to those questions, which was huge. And you guys did it in a timely fashion. And I felt like I had whiplash sometimes with everything that was going on. But I do think we did do a good job of trying to get this bridge between one way of doing things into another way of doing things. And I do appreciate the mayor and the staff for just rolling with the crazy council on trying to get this thing done.
1: Councillor Cassett.
6: Thank you so much, Mayor. I, again, you know, this is always such a heavy lift. So thank you so much to the staff, to the finance team, and everything you all are doing in the background, all the administrative work that comes out of the finance team. Armenia Tapia is always getting literally everything, and including snacks. So really just want to recognize the entire finance staff. And then, of course, really, thank you so much, Andy. I'm going to miss experiencing budget with you. It really has been a pleasure. You have always been such a wealth of information. I really feel like I've learned a lot just from the number of years that I've had the opportunity to work with you. So congratulations on your retirement. We're going to miss you. So thank you. Thank you. Thank you for everything. I would agree. This has been I love that we are starting looking at how we do the budgeting process differently. I know that we've already started having discussions around some things we want to look at for next year. I think we would be quite remiss if we did not recognize the work of Deputy City Manager Andrea Phillips and former staff member Rod Gould, and then, of course, former City Councilor Carol Romero-Worth, and all of the work that they put into the resolution that we passed last October that, you know, kicked off, you know, really looking at a new budgeting process. And Rod was so wonderful with his time, of course, at the beginning of the year and leading a lot of that community engagement process and the meetings with us. So I also want to recognize those individuals who put so much time and energy into this, as well as the individuals that are here now. So I appreciate that. I understand.

0: writer for our departments that need that assistance with that capacity, looking for some other revenue sources. We have a number of individuals who have done an incredible job of going after grants, getting grants. But I've also heard from some staff that there have been grants that they just haven't had the capacity to go after. And so one thing I wanted to experiment with this year is having a grant writer on contract who would work with the grants team in finance to make sure we can manage it, because that's also important, and spend it, very important. And so that is one thing that I will be looking forward to working with you all on over the coming year. So that's all. Thank you.
1: Thank you, Councillor. Any other comments, questions? I'll just continue the echo of thank you sentiments. Thank you, interim city manager, deputy city manager, as well as interim finance director Phillips back there. Andy, you and your team, all the department directors, the governing body members, you all helped with this lift as well. The public, I mean, this was a completely different way that the budget was approached this year. There's always ways we can improve, always ways we can do better. And I think what we'll do is some type of kind of after action feedback. That way, again, we just make this process much more efficient in the future. As others had mentioned, we can't always fund everything. And so one of the things that I've directed the city manager to begin to immediately investigate and search funding for is opening up libraries on Sundays. So city manager is currently working on that, and that is something I think we can figure out within this budget. So that is coming. With that, thank you, Andy. It's been amazing. It's been fun. It's sometimes been hair pulling out crazy, but thank you for helping to guide us through this process. We truly appreciate it. Any other comments, questions? If not, Madam City Clerk, can we get a roll call vote, please?
2: Yes, Mayor. Councillor Garcia.
3: Yes.
2: Councillor Barrett.
4: Yes.
2: Councillor Bustamante.
5: Yes.
2: Councillor Cassett.
6: Yes.
2: Councillor Castro.
4: Yes.
2: Councillor Chavez. Yes. Councillor Faulkner.
7: Yes.
2: Councillor Fagali.
7: Yes.
2: Motion passed.
1: Okay.
8: Mr. Mayor, Andy, can you stay for a few seconds? On behalf of staff, on behalf of everybody that works for the city of Santa Fe, we want to thank you. I've been with you for at least the last 8 years with deputy and chief. And we just have a small token from your team and the city, a small token of thank you for everything you've done for the last 25 years. I know it's not over. You got a lot of work to do. I'm not giving you a break for the next 4 months, but everything you've done so far is amazing. And I just want to thank you. You've always been a wealth of knowledge. And I think I echo everything the councillors have said, and we're going to miss you. So thank you, Andy.

0: Mr. Mayor, councilors, I just want to recognize what HR is doing, and especially Alvin Valdez. We're going to do a thing on June 18th, a health fair for all city employees from 10 to 2 on the 18th. So more than welcome to all join us. It'll be at Fort Marcy Park. I've granted 2 hours of administrative leave to all employees to go see this. So I just want to put this out early. I'll remind everybody again, but that will be coming on June 18th. And other than that, and what the budget team has done, I want to thank everybody back there. Thank you very much one more time for everything. I was a little stressed 3 weeks ago, but we've come a long way in the last 2 weeks. So thank you.
1: Next item is

0: Letters from the City Attorney.
1: Thank you, Mr. Mayor, members of the governing body. I'm happy to report I have no matters.
0: Now goes to me, matters from the City Clerk. Just want to give a reminder of the annual Pride flag raising here at City Hall on Monday, June 1st, 2026 at 11 a.m. Right here in front of City Hall. And that's all I have. We'll move on to communications from the governing body.
2: Okay, let's just go ahead and move from my right to the left. Councillor Fagali.
3: Thank you, Mayor. I'm very excited about the libraries being open Sunday. I'm glad we can get that done. And thank you, G, for mentioning the Pride flag raising Monday. I think that was all I had. Thank you.
2: Councillor Barrett.
4: Nothing from me. Thanks.
2: Councillor Chavez.
5: Thank you, Mayor. I want to first thank police and fire for just being very intentional and helpful in the conversation around ARU. That has been a hot topic. With the Public Safety Committee, we will have a follow-up presentation on June 16th on that topic. But our leaders in public safety have been very intentional about coming together and making ARU what it should be to best serve the community. So I want to thank everyone for that. I also want to thank the Parks Division. After our budget meeting, I mentioned looking into ways to involve the community to help keep up our parks, since they use them and they utilize them for sports, and we want to teach our youth about community, and they just jumped on it and immediately wanted to collaborate on how to build something around that community work. So I wanted to shout them out. Just, you know, I feel like our staff is always innovative and open to just how to make Santa Fe better, and that's really exciting. And lastly, my mom turned 73 yesterday, and I get to say her age because she looks 20 years younger. I tell her, I'm like, when you look like you look, like your age doesn't matter. She doesn't age, and she is the most beautiful human being on earth. She takes care of all of us. We are all 40 and older, and she shows up for us. She shows up for our kids. I think she's more obsessed with my kids than I am. I've never seen somebody with so much energy and dedication and willingness to just take care of people they care about. And she's been an excellent example to me. She's an excellent example to my kids about what love looks like. So happy birthday, Mom. Thank you for everything you do. Thank you for being you.
2: Councillor Garcia.
6: Thank you, Mr. Mayor. I just wanted to thank the city staff, all the construction projects that are happening out there. You know, it is one thing that people ask for roads to be fixed, and then they're getting fixed. And so patience out there, back again, all the projects that are happening. Thank you to the administration, city manager, and everyone involved with moving these things forward. There's never going to not be something that needs to be done in this city. And so doing the work of the people and for the people is very important. Thank you, Mr. Mayor.
2: Councillor Faulkner.
7: A couple of things. On June 8th, the Finance Committee will be doing a lessons learned on the budget. I invite everyone who wants to attend. I think this is a good opportunity for us to like follow up on some things as counselors about what we could have done better, what we needed more of. And then on August 1st, we are having our second annual back to school bash. And in District 3, it is growing significantly. St. Vincent's Hospital is doing their regional healthcare fair at our event. The Girls Incorporated has joined our event, and so has the Lensic 360. So it's going to be a big event. And I'd like to thank the city manager and the mayor for supporting this. It's going to be a little bit of a heavy lift compared to what we're used to, but I know that our team has it, and I expect all of you will be volunteering. I signed you up already. So enjoy, everyone. You too. You guys in the back, you're signed up also. So it's going to be an awesome event, and it's really focusing on getting young people off of devices and setting up scenarios where young people can find mentors, like mentors that can get them in the right spaces with mental health and with their future. And so it's going to be awesome. I'm so excited about it. And I just want to thank the mayor and the city manager for like digging in and like supporting us on this, because this is going to be a big lift.
2: Councilor Castro.
8: Thank you so much, Mayor. Thank you to everyone for an amazing budget session that a lot of questions were answered. We have some really great projects. I just want to plug the Baca Block Party. So the rail yard on Baca Street, May 30th, this Saturday from 2 to 6 p.m. It's going to have live music. It's going to be awesome. Not everybody realizes we have two rail yards, so we got to celebrate the other one. And then I do want to ease some tensions around Fort Marcy and the expansion. We are going to have a community input session on July 1st. So hold tight, and we are going to have more information on some of those updates. So thank you very much.
2: Councilor Bustamante.
9: Thank you, Mayor. Just wanted to announce, so Councilors Figali, Castro, and myself have been working with the city manager and our transit division to get, so starting June 7th through Labor Day, there will be no fares on our buses on Sundays. And I believe a bit of expanded service because, we don't generally offer certain services on Sundays. So just wanted to make that announcement so we could start spreading awareness of it. And then also earlier this month, there was a huge event at NDI that involved school children from across the city, including my daughter. So a lot, just recognition of all the fourth and fifth graders that put a lot of hard work into making that happen. But also there were several of our public safety officers out there. So we had several members from fire and police. I just want to name them now, little shout out, Alexander Outwell, James Benson, Joshua Gonzalez, Brandy Huerta, Erica Montoya, Brittany Snyder, William Squibb, and Andres Rodriguez. I think it's always great because all of these as first responders, they're out, in the front line, our forward facing departments. And so they took the time to not only support their committee, but get involved with it. And so I just wanted to recognize their efforts. And I'm still hearing from my daughter about the cool stunts they did on stage. So that's it. Thank you, Mayor.
2: Councilor Cassett.
10: Thank you, Mayor. I don't have much today. I just wanted to recognize the Recreation Department who they're prepping to start kick off the summer program next week. So I know my kiddos that are going are very excited to get started. They get to do just such wonderful things. They go to the Chavez Center every single week for swimming and ice skating. They get to go to Albuquerque on wonderful field trips. And I know the staff that that my son was with last year, who they get to be with again this year, are just absolutely incredibly dedicated to our kiddos in the community and really creating a safe and fun environment for summer. So I'm just so incredibly grateful for all of them. Very excited to see them again this summer. It's a really important service that we provide. I don't think people it's so incredibly affordable. And as I've mentioned before, it's something that I hope that we can continue to expand because we fill up, in half a second. So thank you to everybody who has done everything for that. Of course, Melissa Bustos and all her work all year with our kids. So really wanted to recognize all that work. Thanks, Mayor.
2: Sure. Councilor Faulkner.
7: I forgot a really big thing around the summer bash, back to school bash. The Santa Fe Fire Department is doing so much to get this done, and I'm so embarrassed that I forgot them because they are like one of our biggest partners. Roland Jones, Chief Attakirk, Deputy Chief Rizzo, like they are rock stars, and they are really, really doing a lot of lift. So I'm sorry, gentlemen, I forgot.
2: Yeah, Councilor Barrett.
4: I forgot something too. Councilor Bustamante and I are going to do coffee with your counselor on June 12th at Iconic Lena. So if you live in District 2 and you want to have coffee, cafecito with your counselor, please come and have a coffee and say hi and meet us. You don't even have to live in District 2. You can live anywhere and come hang out too. So I don't want to cut anybody out. Okay.
2: Any other? Make sure I didn't miss anybody. Just one quick announcement for me. On June 9th, I will be hosting a town hall, and I invite all the colleagues on the governing body to attend. It's going to be a town hall focused on our Spanish-speaking community. They'll be translating services, and this is the opportunity for folks to be engaged. It will be held at the Anoveva Chavez Community Center. So Tuesday night, June 9th, and I'm looking up the start time. Looks like 5:30 p.m. So hopefully I'll see folks there. And I'm going to have all governing body members attend. It's not solely a mayor-led. It's just this is a town hall and an opportunity for our Spanish-speaking community to have access to their representatives. So thank you, everybody. Next item on the agenda, please.
0: Next item on the agenda is item 16, introduction of legislation. 16A is consideration of bill number 2026-11 and adoption of an ordinance. This is sponsored by Mayor Michael Garcia, Councillor Alma Castro, and Councillor Pilar Faulkner. It's a bill relating to the Santa Fe Homes Program and requirements for rental units, amending section 26-1.22 to make certain technical changes to clarify the calculation of fees paid in lieu of providing on-site affordable units, to amend the fee in lieu of calculation to use 30% of the area median income instead of 65% when determining base fee amount.
2: Okay. As a sponsor, this I'll just take a quick moment. This is bringing forward, I know we all want to work on amending our Santa Fe Homes program, but there is a technical correction that needs to be done ASAP. So that's what this is primarily focused on, but I'm also using it as an opportunity to begin to increase the fee, because I think we can all agree it's extremely low. And this will begin the process of us examining how we can improve and strengthen our Santa Fe Homes program. So with that, Councillor Castro.
8: Nothing further, Mayor. Thank you for this technical amendment. Thank you to staff for working on it.
2: Councillor Faulkner.
7: I am really excited about this. Anyone who has followed me, which is probably like two people, since I've been on the Planning Commission, fee in lieu formula has been like one of the banes of my, I can't stand it. And so I'm really happy that we're taking a step to address it, because I think one of the problems we have with affordability is our fee in lieu formula is way off. And so I'm excited that we're taking a step towards adjusting that formula, and quite frankly, the city getting more resources to help with our housing issues. Right now, we are getting the short end of the deal horribly. So I'm super excited about this.
2: Thank you. Madam City Clerk, next item.
0: Next item is consideration of a resolution. This is sponsored by Mayor Michael Garcia, Councillor Amanda Chavez, and Councillor Jamie Cassett. It's a resolution updating resolution number 2025-38 to include seniors in the scope of service at the micro community to be located at 2395 Richards Avenue.
2: Okay, I'll go ahead and turn to my colleagues, Councillor Chavez.
5: Thank you, Mayor. I am very excited about this opportunity. Everyone that has been following Age Friendly knows that I have been behind the Age Friendly work, and I feel like this micro community can actually be the example of what Age Friendly can be citywide. So we're bringing multiple ages together who are in need and need support, and building a community around them. So really applying accessibility measures to everyone of all ages. I really think that this could be a pilot of programming, of community, of services that we can take and spread further throughout the city. So, you know, I want to thank Mayor Garcia for bringing this forward to me, and having the opportunity to be a part of this and really measure our progress through the Age Friendly perspective on how to best serve this community, but also best serve all ages of Santa Fe. Thank you.
2: Thank you, Councillor. Councillor Cassett.
10: Thank you, Mayor. I think Councillor Chavez described beautifully what an opportunity this is in terms of being able to look at some of the Age Friendly work that she's really been spearheading, as well as, you know, the importance of intergenerational programs and community, and we've really seen such benefit there. part of why this came forward, or a large part of why this came forward, is that we have a number of seniors who have been being housed in hotels as part of a bridge program, and that bridge program is ending. And so it was very important. I know that we had really focused on Richards as being family with families with children, but we do have this other population that is in very dire need. So I am very pleased that we are able to quickly change course, and it is going to take some changes with the plans and with the design of the community. So I really want to thank Leah and her entire team, and Kristen Woods and the entire team in community services that is working very hard on this to quickly pivot and make sure that we are serving many individuals in our community that are in need. And as Councillor Chavez pointed out, it's also a really wonderful time to look at the full spectrum of age friendly and how that can be incorporated into different projects. But that we don't always have to be separating seniors and then kids over here. And really, it's if you look into build at these two extremes of the age spectrum, you create a pretty wonderful community for everybody. So very excited to move this forward. Thank you, Mayor.
2: Thank you, Councillor. And I think my colleagues covered it exceptionally well. So next item, please.
0: Next item is consideration of a resolution. This is sponsored by Councillor Amanda Chavez. It's a resolution removing pilot status from the wellness leave pilot program, establishing personnel rules 13.91 and 13.92 as permanent, and adding a requirement that employees complete all required trainings to remain eligible to receive wellness day leave.
2: Councillor Chavez.
5: Thank you. Yeah, this is exciting. It's not a pilot anymore, so it's permanent. So this comes with a wellness day a year. It comes with leave weekly, so that our Santa Fe staff is taking care of themselves, because that's the only way that they can serve us. So I am so proud of this program. The state has had it implemented for a while, and we have it now, but we also have the wellness day leave, which I think is just an extra in really being aware of behavioral health issues right now and the stress that comes with just living in the world that we're currently living in, and also the high demand of this work itself. So public service on its own is heavy, and I think that as leaders, if we don't acknowledge that and create space for our team members to take care of themselves, we're not doing our job. So we have this permanently in place for staff, and I'm super excited. Thank you. Well, hopefully soon to be permanently part of our city personnel rules.
2: Thank you, Councillor. With that, I think we've been pretty efficient with our agenda. I was looking it over, and there's nothing else we can cover. So with that, I'll entertain a motion to recess until 7 p.m.
7: So moved.
2: Second. So we've got a motion and a second. Any discussion? Or none, Madam City Clerk, can we get a roll call vote, please?
0: Yes, Mayor. Councillor Barrett?
10: Yes.
0: Councillor Bustamante?
11: Yes.
0: Councillor Cassett?
10: Yes.
0: Councillor Castro?
12: Yes.
0: Councillor Chavez?
10: Yes.
0: Councillor Faulkner? Councillor Fagali?
13: Yes.
0: Councillor Garcia? Motion passed.
2: Okay, with that, we will readjourn at 7 p.m.
10: Reconvene.
14: And when the Santa Fe City Council Governing Body Committee meeting does reconvene at 7 o'clock, we will carry it for you right here on KSFR 101.1 White Rock in Santa Fe and KSQR 91.3 Cuesta and Taos.

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